That's the Malmö Symphony Orchestra performing the Mariori Mo, a Greek dance by Nikos Skalkatas, Greek composer. Hi, I'm Jake Armerding. So glad to be with you. Thanks for your company. Thanks for joining me. Here's an obad by Maurice Ravel. An obad isn't bad at all. It's a sunrise song. It's a song for the dawn. Though I suppose it's bad if, you know, today's the day you're getting audited, or you have final exams or something like that, then it would be an obad. Right at the beginning, listen for the sound of an orchestra imitating a piano, imitating a guitar. This started out as a solo piano work, with Ravel trying to play the guitar on the piano. Morning Song of the Jester.

0: The Blaring Finish, Morning Song of the Jester by Maurice Ravel. That was Eiji Owe leading the Minnesota Orchestra. Coming up, Mozart tours Budapest in 2014.
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0: You probably put Mozart in the classic category of composers we all still listen to. Yeah, he was a genius. Yeah, you know, it's formative stuff, foundational to classical music. He invented this, that, and the other. But is he relevant? Does he have anything to say to us today? Turns out he does. All this time, our great piano virtuoso have been playing the wrong Turkish sonata, piano sonata number 11. They've been playing the first edition of the sonata, which is the first edition that's printed and made commercially available. An autograph score is handwritten by the composer. It's one of a kind. And that's what turned up in a library in Budapest just 12 years ago. Who knows how it got there? And there are a bunch of subtle little differences between the two. Even better, there's a little part of the first edition that for a couple hundred years, scholars have been saying, that must be wrong. Mozart never would have done that. We know Mozart. That's a copyist's error. And now we have this authoritative version to say, nope, that's what he wanted. Maybe he shouldn't have wanted it, but he did. Ah, he's Mozart. He's probably right.

0: Yal Son performing the Turkish Piano Sonata No. 11 by Mozart. The composer who took Mozart into his own hands, coming up.
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0: If you have a soft spot for lullabies, you're probably familiar with Mozart's famous solo piano variations on Twinkle Twinkle Little Star. The original title is A Vous Dirai-je, Maman. Here's the composer Ethan Wood to turn that whole idea up to 11. He took Mozart's variations, exploded them out into a full orchestra, and he made a whole folktale out of the whole thing. It's a totally crazy idea that was either going to fall flat on its face or succeed brilliantly. I love that kind of courageous music making. He wrote it for the Boston-based orchestra, A Far Cry. And here they are to perform A Vous Dirai-je, Maman, a folktale based on characters created by Mozart.

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There's a big hole in northern Arizona. It's over a mile deep, 18 miles wide, almost 300 miles long. It displays 2 billion years of geological history. It has its own weather system, multiple wildlife ecosystems, even its own small town, where the mail is delivered by pack mule. And it has its own soundtrack. You're listening to it. Music for the Grand Canyon, coming up. If you saw the film Philadelphia, you heard the music of Alfredo Catalani, specifically an excerpt from his opera La Wally. Here is his scherzo performed by the Orchestra of La Scala.

Hi, I'm Jake Armerding. So glad to be with you. Glad to be listening to music together. One fine day in 1916, the composer Ferdy Groffé strapped some extra gas cans to his Jeep, headed out from California across the Arizona desert, arriving at the Grand Canyon sometime around nightfall. He pitched a tent and waited for the sunrise. When it showed up, it was so beautiful and awe-inspiring. He said later in interviews that he couldn't even put it into words. So he put it into music, because that was his preferred language. Here's the final movement of his Grand Canyon Suite. If you listen close, you might hear the sound of coconut shells representing the clopping hooves of the burro. And you'll definitely hear the rainstorm.

Cloudburst from the Grand Canyon Suite by Ferdy Grofay, performed appropriately enough by the Utah Symphony Orchestra, conducted by Maurice Abravanel. The inspiration for that suite came not only from his trip to the canyon, but also his experience orchestrating a little piece that Gershwin originally wrote for dance band, Rhapsody in Blue. Here's some more cloud music from the wonderful Navajo composer Connor Chee. It's called Western Clouds.

0: 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The Suzuki Final Exam, coming up next.
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0: I still get butterflies in the stomach when I hear the words, the Bach double. This was the gauntlet. As a kid violinist, it was like the final boss in a video game. It just made you nervous. I go right back to those recitals. Was I going to nail that passage at bar 52, or was I going to have one of the world's biggest clams? These were very formative moments for a 9-year-old. Fear is a great motivator for practicing. As I recall, I was not flawless, but I represented myself pretty well overall. But you know who is flawless? James Ennis and Yosuke Kawasaki with the National Arts Center Orchestra, Concerto for Two Violins by Bach.

The National Arts Center Orchestra, featuring violinist James Ennis and violinist Yosuke Kawasaki, the Concerto for Two Violins by Bach. Belizean composer Erlyn Wallen learned her trade at the universities of London and Cambridge. The London Observer calls her a Renaissance woman of contemporary British music. The Crown clearly agrees. They honored her with an MBE for services to music. Here's the Black Oak Ensemble with Making Hay by Lady Wallen.

0: Black Oak Ensemble, Making Hay by Erilyn Wallen. An Englishman gone Irish, and the poem that took him there, coming up.
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0: What's the craziest thing you've ever done for a poem? Has it ever inspired you to completely uproot your life? Sir Arnold Edward Trevor Bax started out a true Englishman, but after discovering the poetry of Irishman William Butler Yeats in 1902, he switched teams and never looked back. From that point, he considered the Irish landscape to be a huge influence on his music. He moved there as soon as he could, and here's some music that he named after a Yeats poem. It's called Into the Twilight.

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The harp occupies the sweet and precious side of the instrumental spectrum. They were originally played by angels sitting on clouds. Angels didn't play anything in a minor key, and they certainly didn't play a flat 7, because that would be the blues. Angels don't get the blues. And there's no way they smacked the harp to create a percussive sound. The harp gets dangerous this hour.

I hope you had that at maximum volume. I certainly did. The wonderful Vaches 8, The Sun Never Says, by Dan Forrest. Hi, I'm Jake Armerding. So glad to have your company. Here's seasonal music by Eric Whitaker. It's the North Texas Wind Symphony performing October.

0: October by Eric Whitaker. Whitaker said he liked that piece, especially because he felt like there just isn't enough lush, beautiful music written for winds. You can only assume the North Texas Wind Symphony agrees. The Harp Goes Rogue, coming up next.
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0: When I say blues harp, I'm talking about harmonica, right? Not this time. Ashley Jackson's about to show you just what you can do with all those strings if you've just got the necessary soul. It's the harp played like you've never heard it played before. River Jordan by Ashley Jackson.

I just love that. Another side of harp. The slightly disreputable side. The edgy side. The banned strings. The illegal strings. River Jordan, written and performed by Ashley Jackson. The juba, as of course you know, is an African-American style of dance that composer Florence Price felt was essential to black music. She said it was impossible to represent African-American music without it. So she stuck one of them into each of her symphonies, a juba. And it's always the third movement, kind of sets you up for the finale. Here's her symphony number 3.

0: The sound of epic doom, the symphony number 3 by Florence Price. Oh, that was fantastic. Yannick Naizet-Séguin on the podium, directing the Philadelphia Orchestra. A Silver Wind coming up.
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0: Far too often on the compositional stage, flute is an afterthought. Plays a lot of second fiddle, if you will, to most of the other instruments. The French composer Philippe Gobert did his part to push flute to the fore. He wrote dozens of chamber pieces featuring the instrument. Here is one of those now, the Fantasy for Flute and Piano.

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some music defies categorization. Have you ever heard of music that defies dedication? Beethoven dedicated this violin sonata to the violinist George Bridgetower. They premiered it together, successfully. After the premiere, they went out drinking, and they got in this huge fight. Beethoven was so mad, he removed the dedication, bestowing it instead upon Rudolf Kreutzer, the finest violinist of the day. Kreutzer hated the piece and refused to play it. The Orphaned Sonata, coming up this hour.

The ensemble Domus performing the Intermezzo for String Trio by Zoltán Kodály. That dates from around 1905, about the same time he began hiking through the Hungarian hills with his great friend Béla Bartók, collecting folk melodies. You heard some of those just now. I am Jake Armerding. So glad to have your company. Thanks for listening to music with me. Well, my very favorite song by piano man Billy Joel is Scenes from an Italian Restaurant. I once heard an interview where he described these two characters from that tune, the main characters, right in the middle, Brenda and Eddie, or Brenda and Eddie, if I'm going to be accurate, as early bloomers. That's what he called them. They peaked early. They were the high school stars, and then they kind of had nowhere to go but down. The same could be said for Pietro Mascagni. He had such a success with his opera, Cavalleria Rusticana, that he really changed the game for Italian opera. He altered the course of it, you might say. Unfortunately, it ended up being a little bit of a kiss of death. He never really got back on top. That was his greatest success. It came at the age of 26. International stardom followed and then faded. He bloomed too early. But we still have a delightful opera to enjoy. So let's enjoy it.

0: The intermezzo from the Cavalleria Rusticana by Pietro Mascagni, the Philharmonia Orchestra led by Riccardo Muti. Coming up next, Dedication is a Sticky Wicket.
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0: Well, some pieces just weren't meant to be dedicated. Beethoven first gave this one to the violinist George Bridgewater. Then they have this huge fight over a girl. It gets ugly. There's alcohol involved. In a fit of rage, Beethoven scratches out Bridgewater's name. He dedicates it instead to the French violinist Rodolphe Kreutzer. Kreutzer never plays it because he says it's too hard. Well, let's see what the great Itzhak Perlman thinks about that.

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Snow. Old snow, dirty snow, March snow, April snow, May snow. Oh, it just makes you tired to think about it. But the first snow, it's lovely. Even though you know what it means, even though it'll be a long, hard winter, it's beautiful. It covers over all the little blemishes, makes it all clean. Here's some music for that first snow. Snow's falling this hour. One thing about Jean Sibelius, he knew how to bring the mood down. This little piece called Valse Triste, Sad Waltz, was originally written for a scene in a play by his brother-in-law called Death. Makes you want to say, come on, Jean, cheer up, buddy.

The Orpheus Chamber Orchestra with the Valse Triste by Sibelius. Here's music by Claude Debussy that he wrote for his daughter, Claude Emma, whom he adored. It's not music that children are meant to play. It's quite challenging. Instead, it's music that evokes childhood, along with music inspired by Claude Emma's toy collection. It's our first snow piece of the hour, Stephen Osborne performing The Snow is Dancing from Children's Corner.

The Snow is Dancing by that master impressionist who hated being thought of as an impressionist, Claude Debussy. Stephen Osborne performing. Today's classical music is supported by the National Gallery of Art in Washington, D.C., where visitors can find an original Leonardo da Vinci, a 14-foot blue rooster, and more, always for free. Learn more at nga.gov. 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Learn more about this program at keystoprogress.com. Well, let's have a little more snow. I don't think it's too much, just a touch more. Another half inch. It's the United States Air Force Band performing Evening Snow at Kambara from the Bookmarks from Japan suite by American composer Julie Giroux.

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0: Several of Tchaikovsky's symphonies tackle the idea of fate, overcoming fate, submitting to fate. No light topics for this man. The central idea of Symphony No. 5 is ultimate victory through strife. This was taken up enthusiastically by the Leningrad Radio Orchestra on the night of October 20th, 1941, better known as the Siege of Leningrad. Bombs started falling on the city, somewhere in the middle of the second movement, but the orchestra carried on, played all the way through to the very last note. Sounds like victory to me.

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Have you ever seen those clips online of famous movie scenes with their music taken out of them? It's just incredible. But we know how much music does for a movie. Aaron Copland once said that the composer is in a really special position to appreciate what music does to a film, because they are often the first to see the movie without any music. The film score from this movie got Aaron Copland an Oscar nomination. We'll hear some music from Our Town coming up in about 45 minutes.

I'm Jillian Kahn, and every week around this time, we get to travel around the world to hear live music with our global encore. Tonight, we head to Prague. This was recorded by the Prague Radio Symphony Orchestra at the Dvorak Hall in June. It's Harold in Italy by Hector Berlioz.

0: Our global encore recording was music by Hector Berlioz called Herald in Italy. Recorded in Prague by the Prague Radio Symphony Orchestra, Arina Yashima was the conductor. They recorded that music at the Dvorak Hall in Prague on June 30th. Every week around this time, we travel around the world to hear live music with our global encore. It's always nice to sit in the audience with you. Thanks a lot for being here.
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0: This piano piece by Ukrainian composer Valentin Silvestrov is called Nostalgia. It's performed by Alexei Botvinov.

Alexei Botvinnov, with music by Valentin Silvestrov, called Nostalgia, on Music Through the Night. The movie Our Town was based on a play that looked back on American homespun values, and this was a really appealing story in the 1940s. The movie brought to life a fictional small town in New Hampshire called Grover's Corners, an actual small town that the writer of the play had spent his summers. Aaron Copland was tasked with writing music that brought the town to life. That serenity and sense of security of the story was what Copland did for the movie. Here's some music from Our Town by Aaron Copland, and on this recording, Copland conducts the London Symphony Orchestra.

0: In 1944, the Boston Pops premiered that music. Leonard Bernstein was on the podium, and Aaron Copland dedicated the piece to him. On that recording, Aaron Copland conducted the London Symphony Orchestra, music from the 1940s movie Our Town. I'm Jalene Kahn, and it's always nice to have your company. Thanks so much for being here. Anytime you hear a piece of music that you really like and you want to know more about it, check out our on-air playlist. That'll tell you who wrote it, who's conducting, all the good stuff. 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

If you're having trouble falling asleep, maybe you need a good old-fashioned bedtime story. This music tells the story about a princess who's dancing alone in the woods. All of a sudden, she stops in her tracks because she notices that there's a bear watching her. The bear is more so imitating her dance. She's scared at first, but eventually that bear wins over the princess, and they start dancing together. And as any good story would have it, the bear turns into a prince, and the two live happily ever after. The music that tells the whole story is coming up in about 40 minutes.

This is the type of music that Beethoven would have written for something like a dinner party, but we think he also had a stage performance in mind for this octet, an octet for winds by Beethoven.

0: An Octet for Winds by Beethoven. That music wasn't published until almost 10 years after Beethoven's death. A great ensemble of performers on that recording, including oboist Stephen Taylor, clarinetist David Schifrin, bassoonist Frank Morelli, and hornist Lauren Hunt. You can see the full lineup of performers on that recording by checking out our on-air playlist at yourclassical.org.
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Composer Gregorio Allegri was a priest who wrote a lot of music, and he wrote that for use at the Sistine Chapel during Holy Week, Miserere by Allegro. Edward Higginbottom conducted the choir of New College, Oxford. 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Richard Strauss had a little story in mind when he wrote this music. A princess dances alone in the woods, and all of a sudden she sees that there's a bear imitating her. She's scared at first, but the bear eventually wins her over. They start dancing together, and then the magic in the woods makes it so the bear turns into a prince, and the two live happily ever after.

0: Richard Strauss wrote that music for a friend of his who played bassoon in the Vienna Philharmonic. Duet Concertino. We heard the German Chamber Philharmonic led by Paavo Järvi. The bassoonist was Eugenio Arrue and the clarinetist was Nicole Cairn. I hope you're doing well tonight. Thanks a lot for being here.
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4: 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This pioneering steam locomotive became the first to run on rails in the United States. 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
0: Long before he was the pride of Finland, Jean Sibelius was a young boy who learned to play piano. He never really loved the instrument, although I'm sure he was incredibly talented. Then when he was a teenager, Sibelius discovered the violin. And he said when he played the violin, it was as though the insides of the music opened up to him. And from then on out, Sibelius dreamt of being a concert virtuoso. He auditioned for orchestras over and over again and never got the part. Sibelius may not have played with that virtuosity that he dreamt of, but he sure wrote for it when it came to the violin. A violin concerto by Sibelius is coming up in less than a half an hour. First, it's Grand Serenade No. 1 by Johann Hommel, performed here by the Ensemble Consortium Classicum.

0: the Ensemble Consortium Classicum, with Grand Serenade No. 1 by Johann Hommel on Music Through the Night. How you doing tonight? I hope you're doing well and getting whatever it is that you need from the music. Maybe you need a little energy to finish up some work, or maybe it's peace and quiet that you're looking for. Thanks a lot for being here. I'm Jalene Kahn.
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0: Guitarist Zhu Feiyong has inspired an entire country to look at the guitar differently. Because of her, students are taking up the instrument in China. Zhu Feiyong grew up in China, and the guitar was not a well-respected instrument. But today, she has taken it back to her home country and shown them how much the guitar can do. Here's Zhu Feiyong playing in Arabian Caprice by Francisco Tárrega.

Arabian Caprice by Francisco Tárrega, performed by Zhu Feiyong on Music Through the Night. When he was a teenager, Jean Sibelius dreamt of being a concert violinist. He auditioned for many orchestras, but never got the part. So he may not have played with virtuosity, but he sure wrote for it when it came to the violin. Here is the only violin concerto written by Sibelius, performed by Sinfonia Varsovia with violinist Sergei Kachatryan.

0: Finnish composer Jean Sibelius wrote a lot of music, but only one completed concerto for violin. We heard violinist Sergei Kachatryan and Sinfonia Varsovia, conducted by Emmanuel Cravine.
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Recycle, reduce, reuse. It's something you're probably familiar with, especially at home when it comes to your trash receptacles. But it's also something that composers have been doing with their music. Some composers were really good at recycling or reusing old pieces of music. And Bach was no exception. This piece of music came from a set of concertos that were sort of tossed into a desk drawer. He most likely played the music with his own orchestra, and then he decided to recycle. He was trying to impress someone. You'll hear more about whether or not he made an impression coming up when we hear this music in about 40 minutes.

This is a piece of music that's all about the dream and the ache for love. It's Claude Debussy's Petite Suite.

Claude Debussy originally wrote his Petite Suite for piano duet, and it was orchestrated by his colleague about 20 years later. So not really the piece that Debussy composed, but kind of a translation. Petite Suite by Claude Debussy. Ewan Markle conducted the Lyon National Orchestra. I hope you're doing well and enjoying the music. I'm Jalene Kahn. It's always nice to have you here with me. Waltz number 2 is by Cécile Chaminade. It's performed here by Peter Jacobs.

0: Peter Jacobs with Waltz No. 2 by Cécile Chaminade. Like a lot of women in the 1800s, Chaminade didn't get a whole lot of support from her family when she wanted to be a musician. And that's not the case just for women. We'll hear from another composer who had that experience coming up in just a minute.
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0: This composer's father was a lawyer, and he was destined to follow in his dad's footsteps. For nearly two decades, Emmanuel Chabrier worked in the same field as his father. He played piano as a hobby. And in between some of his work, he started writing music. He finally quit law and devoted himself to music full-time, but he was in his 40s when he did that. By Chabrier, this is his Pastoral Suite.

Test. This is a statewide required monthly test of the emergency alert system, originating from the Pennsylvania Emergency Management Agency, Harrisburg. This is only a test.

Orchestra de la Suisse Romande with the Pastoral Suite by Emmanuel Chabrier. Some composers are really good at recycling, and Bach was no exception. His Brandenburg concertos started out as music that he most likely played with his own orchestra. And when Bach wanted to impress a nobleman, he turned to this music that was sitting in his desk drawer. Here's Brandenburg Concerto No. 4.

0: Il Giardino Armonico with conductor Giovanni Antonini, playing Bach's Brandenburg No. 4.
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Rainer Kuchel spent an amazing 45 years as concertmaster of the Vienna Philharmonic. And he once said that without the great composers, orchestras would be nothing. He says we should think of these great composers like Mozart, Bach, Haydn, at the forefront of what we do. And not think about ourselves so much, and how important we are, or talented we are. Coming up, Kuchel performs music by Haydn. I hope you'll stick around for that in about a half an hour.

Constanze Eichhorst with a nocturne by Louise Ferranc on Music Through the Night. Hey there, how's it going? I'm Jalene Kahn, and I hope you're doing well. Thanks for being here. Some great performances coming up by some A-list composers. We really need to roll out the red carpet. A movement from a Dvorak symphony, music by Haydn, a piece by Ray Vaughan Williams, and here a collection of four dances from Sir Edward Elgar.

The Athena Ensemble with four dances by Sir Edward Elgar on Music Through the Night. English composer Ralph Vaughan Williams loved his homeland, and he was really sentimental about Britain's musical history. The existence of military bands was something that Vaughan Williams thought was crucial to the UK's culture and community life. So in the 1920s, he wrote this for them, a piece of music that contains a lot of different English folk songs. English Folk Song Suite by Ralph Vaughan Williams.

0: James Judd conducted the Royal Liverpool Philharmonic Orchestra of an arrangement of the English Folk Song Suite by Ralph Vaughan Williams. That arrangement was done by Gordon Jacob. I'm Jalene Kahn, and I hope you're doing well. It's really good to have your company. Stick around, and we'll hear a concerto by Haydn coming up in just a minute.
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0: The legacy that some people leave is just amazing, inspiring, and a bit intimidating. For 45 years, violinist Rainer Kukel was concertmaster of the Vienna Philharmonic. And then he retired in 2016, but that didn't mean he was done. He spent another 6 years after that as guest concertmaster in Tokyo. Since then, he's been a guest soloist and played around the world. Plus, he continues to give masterclasses for violin and chamber music. Here's a recording of Kukel with the Austro-Hungarian Haydn Orchestra. They'll play the Violin Concerto No. 4 by Franz Joseph Haydn.

0: The Violin Concerto No. 4 by Haydn, performed by violinist Rainer Kukul and the Austro-Hungarian Haydn Orchestra, led by Adam Fischer on Music Through the Night.
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Some jobs are easier to explain than others. When you tell someone you're in sales, they probably ask you what you sell, and they get it right away. A teacher, an accountant, pretty self-explanatory, right? When asked, this composer would tell people he was a gymnopedist. Your first question is, what is that? And he would say, it's somebody who writes gymnopédies. Well, what are those? You'll find out in about 5 minutes. From String Symphony No. 5 by Felix Mendelssohn, this is the first movement.

The first movement from String Symphony No. 5 by Felix Mendelssohn. Inez Kaduzmal conducted the Amadeus Ensemble. Hi there, I'm Jalene Kahn, professional talker. I've actually answered that way when somebody asks me what I do for work. Some jobs are a little easier to explain than others. And when it came to his music, when people asked what he did, Eric Satie would often say he was a gymnopedist. That is someone who writes gymnopedies, a type of piano music that the composer invented. Here's an example of that, some of the most relaxing piano music you can find.

When Erik Satie wrote music like that, it really went against the grain. But today, it's some of the most well-loved music when you want to find a moment of zen. You can often find music by Erik Satie on our Peaceful Piano or Relax streams, which are free to listen to at yourclassical.org. A collection of Gymnopédies by Erik Satie, performed there by Noriko Ogawa. The Royal Scottish National Orchestra will play the first movement from Symphony No. 2 by Wilhelm Stenhammer.

0: The first movement from Symphony No. 2 by Wilhelm Stenhammer. Petter Sundqvist conducted the Royal Scottish National Orchestra. We'll hear some opera music coming up, music that originally started out as a newspaper comic strip. That's in just a couple minutes. I hope you can stick around.
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as a newspaper comic strip, it was eventually turned into an opera. That's something you don't hear every day. Czech composer Leoš Janáček met with the author of a comic that was called The Cunning Fox, and he asked for permission to turn it into an opera. The story is about a fox who's taken home by a human and raised from the time she was a cub. The opera follows that cub into adulthood and her eventual escape back into the wild. The Cunning Little Vixen Suite by Leoš Janáček.

0: The Cunning Little Vixen Suite by Leo Janáček. Jiří Belohlávek conducted the Czech Philharmonic Orchestra. Some music by Mozart for violin and orchestra is coming up in just a minute.
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0: A Rondo for Violin and Orchestra by Mozart. The violin played by Biva Skrida with the Swedish Chamber Orchestra. The conductor was Ivan Odland. I'm Jalene Kahn, and it's always great to listen to the music with you. Thanks a lot for being here. Hope you have a great Thursday.
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Mikhail Glinka wrote that he arrived in Spain on his birthday in 1845, completely delighted by his surroundings. After his fruitless trip to Paris, Glinka came to Spain with one creative objective. He wanted to collect Spanish folk tunes as inspiration to compose a large work upon his return to Russia. Two very different cultures, right? While there, though, he did notice a few similarities between Russia and Spanish expressions, at least as far as the music went, and he put them to paper, hence the Spanish Overture No. 2, Summer Nights in Madrid.

This is the Composer's Datebook for October 15th. I'm John Burge. The hills surrounding the Austrian town of Salzburg, according to Rodgers and Hammerstein anyway, are alive with the sound of music. Well, the same could have been said for the vast interior and choir lofts of Salzburg Cathedral on today's date in 1682, when a lavish celebration of the 1100th anniversary of the Archbishopric of Salzburg culminated in a specially composed mass setting with performers placed above and all around the citizens assembled for the occasion. The music was composed by one of Salzburg's most remarkable composers. No, not Mozart. He wouldn't be born for another six decades or so. We're talking about Heinrich Ignaz Franz von Bieber, who lived from 1644 to 1704. And while not a native son like Mozart, was similarly employed by one of the princely archbishops of Salzburg. Unlike Mozart, however, Bieber was on much better terms with his employer. Bieber's magnificent Missa Salzburgensis for 53 voices is now regarded as a masterpiece of Baroque music, but was almost lost. Forgotten for two centuries, the manuscript score was rediscovered by a choir director in 1870 in the home of a Salzburg greengrocer, who planned to use the large sheets of music paper to wrap vegetables. Composer's Datebook is produced by APM, American Public Media, in collaboration with the American Composers Forum, reminding you that all music was once new.

And that is a piece called Pluto, French origin, by Alexandra Strelitzky. Lavinia Meyer played that nice harp, beautiful harp. Nice way to ease into Thursday already. I'm Kevin O'Connor. You'll find us at yourclassical.org. Today in history, this was a big one for calendar fanatics. We know you're out there. 1582, the Gregorian calendar was introduced in Spain, Portugal, and the Papal States after skipping 10 days from October 4th to sync the calendar to the solar year and compensate for the drift that has occurred due to the Julian calendar having too many leap days. It's amazing when I think about how we got to where we are. And then also in 1815, Napoleon Bonaparte arrived on the island of St. Helena to begin his exile. Here's a lullaby, Berceuse, Frédéric Chopin, and it's Carol Rosenberger playing piano.

There's his, Frederick Chopin, a very contemplative work. Carol Rosenberger playing the piano interpretation of that. I'm Kevin O'Connor, and John Ireland was known to be a bit of a kvetcher, short of self-confidence, always grousing, according to colleagues, about how hard it was to write extended compositions. And it was August 8, 1939, about the time of this concertino pastorale, and war would break out within the month. And some people wondered if he was just griping as usual, or he was genuinely impeded by foreseeing these events stress-wise. No one knows, but in the end, he came through with a commission here for a concertino pastorale. It's the finale from the King of Complainers, John Ireland, Richard Hickox, and the City of London Sinfonia.

0: Concertino Pastorale, the finale, has kind of a nervous energy, doesn't it, for a pastorale. John Ireland composed it, Richard Hickox, and the City of London Sinfonia. Coming up, we'll have a cantata from Bach, really more of a sinfonia, I suppose, and some traditional Chinese dance music. It'll be fun.
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For the 20th Sunday after Trinity, premiering on November 3rd, 1726, that is the sacred tie-in to that cantata number 49. It's also a sinfonia, so I guess we have to consider it secular as well. It was actually a parody, an instrumental arrangement by Bach, corresponding to an earlier version of the third movement of his harpsichord concerto in E major, Sinfonia from Cantata No. 49, Bach, Rainer Kussmaul, Berlin Baroque soloist, featuring Raphael Alperman, the organist. Here's a Yao dance, a traditional Chinese piece arranged by Lu Tishan.

Shanghai Quartet there performing a work called Yao Dance, composed by Liu Tishan. Here is Carnival. This is Robert Schumann. Leonard Slatkin is conducting the Lyon National Orchestra.

0: Carnival, Robert Schumann, joyous and lighthearted work. Leonard Slatkin conducted the Lyon National Orchestra. Well, you want to head to Spain with me? Got something cooking up next from Mikhail Glinka.
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0: Mikhail Glinka was hopeful that he would find what he needed in Spain for inspiration for an overture he was working on. As he wrote his mother, the few Spanish folk tunes he'd heard reminded him of Russian tunes, which had been the source of his two operatic successes, A Life for the Tsar and Ruslan and Ludmilla. A year before his trip, Glinka began learning Spanish from a Spaniard, B.S. Maguero, in Paris. So when he arrived in Spain, he claimed he knew Spanish better than Italian. Summer night in Madrid, Spanish Overture No. 2, Mikhail Glinka. It's the BBC Philharmonic Orchestra. Vasily Sinaisky is conducting.

Spanish Overture number 2, subtitled or titled, I guess, Summer Night in Madrid. Mikhail Glinka composed that. Vasily Sinaisky conducted the BBC Philharmonic Orchestra.

0: Symphony No. 5, that was the fourth movement. Franz Schubert composed that. Nikolaus Harnoncourt conducted the Berlin Philharmonic. I'm Kevin O'Connor. 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
0: Due to his lifelong work in chemistry and medicine, Alexander Borodin's output is pretty meager when you compare it with his peers. In his own words, he was a Sunday composer. Nevertheless, his commitment to both his jobs paid off. He was a member of the elite Russian handful as far as creativity goes. As far as influences, at first he took his cue from Felix Mendelssohn, but he would evolve into more of a nationalist, and his work on Prince Igor would become pivotal. We'll have some of that coming up for you this hour, Alexander Borodin.

Dardanus, that's the overture composed by Jean-Philippe Rameau, and Franz Bruggen there conducted the orchestra of the 18th century in early stage production. We'll have an orchestral suite coming up, a Gavotte by Tchaikovsky and more. Good morning, I'm Kevin O'Connor. Pleasure for your company this Thursday. On this date, October 15th in history, 1520, King Henry VIII of England ordered the installation of bowling lanes in his palace at Whitehall. And the first ballet, 1581, Ballet Comique de la Reine, commissioned by Catherine de' Medici, was staged in Paris. And in 1789, first U.S. presidential tour by George Washington took place in New England, got underway again in October 15th, 1789. Here is the Wedding Waltz by Heikki Lehtola. Leif Segerstam is conducting the Helsinki Philharmonic Orchestra.

That's called The Wedding Waltz, written by Heikki Altoila. Leif Segerstam conducted the Helsinki Philharmonic Orchestra. This work was written and commissioned by traditional wooden flute player Chris Norman for the ensemble Helicon. It's called the Cape Breton Concerto. Norman plays polkas and reels and other traditional dances with quite a bit of virtuosity. He's a member of the Baltimore Concert. We've heard him recreate formal to more casual works over the centuries. He's actually a native of Halifax, Nova Scotia, and counts among his earliest musical memories the Newfoundland songs his father played and sang. Here's the finale from the Cape Breton Concerto. Brian Packham was the composer. Chris here performing on the flute with Camerata Barley Osh.

0: Drawing on the many cultural influences of Newfoundland, that was Cape Breton Concerto, primarily Scottish and Irish dance music, a little English too. Finale, Brian Peckham composed that, and Kamara Barlioche recorded it for the main recipient, actually, of that tribute, Chris Norman, there featured on the flute. An orchestral suite with a dance in it as well, coming up.
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Peter Tchaikovsky's Orchestral Suite No. 1, that was a gavotte. Stefan Sanderling conducted the National Symphony Orchestra of Ireland. This is something written by the German composer, Johann Joachim Quantz, and much of his professional career was spent in the court of Frederick the Great, where he served as the king's flute teacher. So a lot of his work tends to be wind and flute heavy. Horn Concerto No. 3, Johann Quantz, Iona Brown conducting Academy of St. Martin in the Fields, and the soloist here, horn player Barry Tuckwell.

Johann Quandt's Tidy Horn Concerto No. 3, Iona Brown, conducted the Academy of St. Martin in the Fields. Barry Tuckwell was the horn player. Alexander Borodin's opera, this one, Prince Igor, he wrote both the music and the libretto, made up nearly two decades of his life. He was a chemist by day. He left it unfinished at his death in 1887. His colleagues Nikolai Rimsky-Korsakov and Alexander Glazunov finished the work, including recreating the overture from sketches that Borodin had sung to his colleagues. That's a feat that Glazunov is said to have done from memory in time for an 1890, again, posthumous premiere, Alexander Borodin's overture to Prince Igor.

0: Prince Igor Overture, masterpiece of Alexander Borodin's imagination. Bramwell Tovey there conducted the Vancouver Symphony Orchestra. Coming up next, Beethoven loved to rage. He's going to rage over a lost penny.
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That was fun. Rondo a Capriccio, Rage Over a Lost Penny, it's subtitled, by Beethoven. Barbara Nisman was the pianist. And we have time for some of these Hungarian dances, numbers 1 through 3 by Johannes Brahms. Yvonne Fischer conducts the Budapest Festival Orchestra.

0: Hungarian Dances 1 through 3, Johannes Brahms. That was Ivan Fischer conducting the Budapest Festival Orchestra. I'm Kevin O'Connor. It's yourclassical.org.
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0: By most accounts, Felix Mendelssohn was a happy guy. Of course, that word can mean so many things. I can tell you this, he didn't seem to suffer from the depression and malaise that plagued so many other composers, Beethoven, Mozart, Robert Schumann especially. Still, the need to broaden Mendelssohn's horizons with travel, especially to more temperate climes, was very strong. This fourth symphony, nicknamed the Italian, was inspired by his travels, you guessed it, in Italy in 1830, and it's considered his happiest and most joyful symphony. We'll have it coming up.

Exciting piece of music from an American composer. His name is Peter Menin. That's a canzona. Lowell Graham conducted the United States Air Force Heritage of America Band. Coming up, we'll hear something from Steven Spielberg's War Horse. You guessed it, John Williams did that music. I'm Kevin O'Connor. Today in history, October 15th, 1886, Modest Mussorgsky's musical Fantasy Night on Bald Mountain premiered at Kononov Hall in St. Petersburg. In 1940, The Great Dictator, a satirical work, but also heavy social commentary by and starring the auteur Charlie Chaplin was released. And in 1951, I Love Lucy, starring Lucille Ball and Desi Arnaz, got its debut on CBS. Here's the Overture to Bartered Bride from Bedřich Smetana, Fritz Reiner conducting here, the Chicago Symphony Orchestra.

Bartered Bride Overture, Bedrick Smetana composed that. It was Fritz Reiner conducting the Chicago Symphony Orchestra. This work, Hidden Realm of Light, is a vibrant piece composed by Grammy Award-winning guitarist Andrew York. It was written for a classical guitar quartet and featured on the Los Angeles Guitar Quartet's 2006 album Spin, as well as a later recording, Opalescent. And here is the recording with the LA GQ, Andrew York's Hidden Realm of Light.

0: It's kind of interesting way that just sort of fades. Hidden Realm of Light, Andrew York. I suppose you'd call that kind of an impressionistic work performed by his group. He's a member of the Los Angeles Guitar Quartet. I'm Kevin O'Connor, and we'll have something in the realm of film celebrating a horse coming up next.
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One of John Williams' projects was Steven Spielberg for the film War Horse 2011. That's called Dartmoor 1912, telling the story of a thoroughbred horse named Joey, raised by a young English farmer boy from Devonshire named Albert Narracott, and then sold to the British Army to become a war horse. And we heard the composer there, John Williams, conducting the Vienna Philharmonic.

Antonio Vivaldi composed that concerto for two horns, Ludwig Hütler and Saxony Virtuosi. This fourth Italian symphony, as you can see in the name, it's heavily revealed, is all about Felix Mendelssohn's 1830 trip to the beautiful country. He finished the symphony within a few years, describing it as the happiest piece I've ever written. Trip actually lasted about 10 months. He started in Venice and worked his way south to Rome, stopping in Bologna and Florence along the way. During his stay in Rome, he saw the coronation of Pope Pius VIII and the city's festivities during Holy Week. And from Rome, he went to Naples, visited Pompeii before returning to Germany through Genoa and Milan. Here's the first movement from that adventure, Symphony No. 4, Italian. Feels like a travel guide. Paavo Järvi is conducting the Zurich Tonhalla Orchestra.

0: Well, if that didn't cheer you up, I don't know if I can help you. Symphony number 4, Italian, first movement, Felix Mendelssohn. And that was Paavo Järvi conducting the Zurich Tonhalle Orchestra. Yeah, we'll keep it light for a bit. We got some festival music on the way of Swedish origins and a piano concerto from Mozart.
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That work was put forth by composer August Söderman, and it's called Swedish Festival Music. Pretty descriptive there, and Oku Kamu conducted the Helsingborg Symphony Orchestra. I'm Kevin O'Connor, nice to have you here as we feature this Piano Concerto number 19. It's the third movement by Mozart. Bavarian Radio Symphony Orchestra, Helene Grimaud is the pianist.

0: Helene Grimaud was the pianist there with the Bavarian Radio Symphony Orchestra. That was a piano concerto number 19, the third movement by Mozart.
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6: 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Republican incumbent Rob Bresnahan and Scranton Mayor Paige Cognetti face a select panel who will question them on issues most important to you. 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The Pennsylvania 8th Congressional District Debate, Thursday, October 29th at 7 on WVIA-TV, WVIA Radio, and WVIA.org.
7: Live from NPR News in Washington, I'm Corva Coleman. Stocks opened mixed after the Labor Department reported a bigger-than-expected jump in wholesale prices last month. NPR's Scott Horsley reports the Dow Jones Industrial Average rose more than 160 points in early trading.
8: Retail inflation was high in September, but wholesale inflation was even higher. Prices at the wholesale level jumped 1.3% between August and September, the biggest one-month increase in more than 4 years. Despite rising prices, shoppers continued to spend freely last month. Retail spending rose by 0.8 percentage point in September, which is more than forecasters expected. Much of that extra spending went for pricey gasoline, but people also spent more at restaurants and grocery stores. Meanwhile, spending was down in September at home improvement centers. The Federal Reserve will consider both the inflation data and the robust spending when policymakers meet to talk about interest rates later this month. Scott Horsley, NPR News, Washington.
7: A federal judge in California has halted the Trump administration's controversial reorganization of the Agriculture Department. NPR's Kirk Siegler reports on the ruling that also stopped the relocation of the U.S. Forest Service for now.
9: The Trump administration has planned to close or consolidate dozens of federal research stations, primarily in the Northwest, and move the headquarters of the U.S. Forest Service from Washington, D.C. to Utah. That's ignited particular controversy due to the fact that Utah has more desert lands than forests and is on the forefront of an effort by conservative Western states to take over control of federal public lands. The judge in the case brought by federal employee unions wrote that this broader reorganization can't be done without the consent and funding of Congress. The judge gave the administration 2 days to respond to most of the order, but broadly halted the USDA reorganization. Now, Trump officials have said it's needed to modernize and make the agency more efficient, while unions and conservationists are likening it to a dismantling. Kirk Siegler, NPR News.
7: A major source of fraud in the federal food assistance program called SNAP has to do with its outdated security features. Hundreds of millions of dollars have been stolen from SNAP recipients. NPR's Juliana Kim reports Congress is now considering upgrading the tech.
10: In most states, food assistance cards rely on swipe pay with magnetic stripes, leaving them extremely vulnerable to a type of fraud known as card skimming. Democratic Senator Ron Wyden of Oregon has been pushing for cards to have microchips, which is the standard for most debit and credit cards today.
11: We've been hearing the Republicans talk about rooting out waste, fraud, and abuse, in hunger programs, my bill gives you a way to do it without taking food away from hungry children.
10: The Senate version of the Farm Bill includes a provision to roll out CHIPS, but the House version does not, meaning it's unclear if the measure will make the final cut. Juliana Kim, NPR News.
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12: 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I'm Sarah Cinto. This is WVIA News. Skill games, the slot machine-like devices that have proliferated across the state, became illegal in Pennsylvania starting on Wednesday. But as Tom Reese reports for WVIA, some officials say the industry still has a future here.
13: Shops and pubs have had to remove skill games after a court deadline officially makes them illegal. But the industry and some supporters hold out hope for better luck in the future. Republican State Treasurer Stacey Garrity is running against Democratic Governor Josh Shapiro. And on Tuesday, Garrity said that if she's elected, she'd push to return the devices to small clubs and charge them a lower tax than the one Shapiro proposes.
14: So what we'll do is get all the stakeholders around the table and we'll figure out how to get these games back in. And you know what? We can't tax our VFWs, our legions, our fire halls in these small businesses at 52%.
13: Shapiro says he favors legalizing skill games if they pay the 52% tax rate charged on casino slots. Any move to legalize the machines would require action by the legislature. State lawmakers return to Harrisburg next week, but it's unclear what, if anything, they'll do about skill games. Reporting from Harrisburg, Tom Reese.
12: Thanks, Tom. And at a press conference in Honesdale on Tuesday, Governor Josh Shapiro briefly addressed the skill games removal process underway across the state.
15: So the Pennsylvania State Police is working with local jurisdictions, working with companies, working with venues to make sure that those machines are disconnected and removed.
12: Shapiro says he wants legislators to bring, quote, common sense legislation to his desk before their session concludes.
15: I work every day of the year. The legislature meets somewhat infrequently, but there is 1 week left of their session next week. And so they still have a week to come together to find common ground and put a bill on my desk that would regulate these machines so that our VFWs and outposts like that are able to continue to have them there and get some revenue from them to support the important work that they do.
12: Read more on the skill games ban at WVIA.org. I'm Sarah Cinto. Thanks for listening to Morning Edition today. And stay with us for classical music with Lisa Mazzarella, next on WVIA Radio.
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17: 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That's coming up on Concierto.
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18: Good morning. Here's the weather forecast for our region. We're going to be seeing some sunshine today with temperatures around 66. Tonight, cloudy skies with lows around 50. Into Friday, we'll see some showers in the morning with a chance of a thunderstorm. It's going to be more humid. Temperature should be around 75. The chance of rain at 100%. And then on Friday night, showers are likely. It'll be breezy, less humid, with temperatures near 38. By Saturday, cloudy skies and becoming partly sunny with temperatures near 45. And then on Sunday, sunshine, highs near 50. Monday looks mostly sunny with temperatures near 63. Tuesday, some sun with highs near 62. And midweek, sunny skies and temperatures near 61 degrees. At the Wilkes-Barre Scranton International Airport, it is cloudy and 57 degrees. It's 10:08 at WVIA Radio.
19: 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I'm Lisa Flynn. 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
18: A very good morning to you. This is Lisa Mazzarella. Glad to be with you. It is Thursday. It is the 15th of October, 2026. We are in the midst of our fundraiser, Foodraiser, and honestly, we have had wonderful guests today. We're going to be continuing with more guests, more observations, and more statistics about food insecurity in our region and how you can help. We're talking about the CEO Weinberg Food Bank. We had Gretchen Hunt here just a few minutes ago. She left. We'll be hearing from Joe Arthur from the Central Pennsylvania Food Bank in just a little while. Dennis Curtin from Wise Markets. All these wonderful people are getting together, and Wise Markets is kind of issuing a $35,000 challenge in food. If we're able to reach $35,000 in pledges of support, Wise Markets will match it dollar for dollar in food that will be able to be distributed throughout northeastern and north central Pennsylvania. So what do? You listen to the messages. You realize the food insecurity is on the rise in our region. You realize that maybe this year might be a little bit difficult because of fuel prices. We'll hear about that with Joe in a little while. But you can do something really important. You can either go to your computer and go to wvia.org/give and make a pledge of support, or give us a telephone call. Audrey's in the studio today, 1-877-700-9842. 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And thank you so much for being a part of this team that will try to help curtail food insecurity in our region, or at least try to bring it down a little bit more. You know, we hear so many stories about food insecurity. So many new pantries are popping up all over the place, whether it is on campuses, a college campus, whether it is in a church basement. These are all little pantries that are helping people in need. And so you can help folks in need too, simply by making a call or making a web pledge, wvia.org/give. Let's get on with some music, because we have music of Franz Liszt queued up for you right now. His Hungarian Rhapsody number 3 in D with the Gewandhaus Orchestra Leipzig under the direction of Kurt Masur on WVIA. Thanks for your pledges of support. 1-877-700-9842.

0: Music of Franz Liszt on WVIA, the Hungarian Rhapsody number 3 in D. Members of the Gewandhaus Orchestra Leipzig under Kurt Masur on WVIA Radio.
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0: Oh my goodness, the gang's all here. We're going to be getting a chance to talk with some folks from the Central Pennsylvania Food Bank in just a few minutes, as well as Wise Markets. So we certainly hope that you'll stay with us. Until that time, we have a small piece by Mendelssohn, and it's the Andante with variations in E-flat on WVIA. And Ilse von Alpenheim is our piano soloist.

0: Beautiful music of Mendelssohn, the Andante with Variations, Opus 82. Ilse von Alpenheim performed on WVIA Radio, your arts, news, and information station. We have a full house today. I'm so excited. Alicia Paduski is here from our WVIA studios. We also have Joe Arthur from the Central Pennsylvania Food Bank and Dennis Curtin from Wise Markets. Yay! How are you guys? How's everybody?
1: Great.
2: Terrific. Good morning, Lisa.
0: Good morning. So nice to welcome all of you. First and foremost, I got to give you the telephone number because this is our fundraiser food raiser, 1-877-700-9842. 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Alicia, you're in front of the computer. 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
3: Yes, we do, Lisa. I am so thrilled to share that our community has really been stepping up today in support of our food raising drive. So we have Brenda from Danville who went online and made a gift. So Brenda, thank you so much. Your donation will be matched in food to our local food banks. We also have Sally from Cresco who called in and made a gift. Ron from Ephrata who called for a donation. Wayne from Freeland as well who called in for his pledge of support. So thank you so much to everyone who has been making their donations today. And of course that is being matched in food by Wise Markets in support of our community.
0: Dennis Curtin, tell us a little bit about how this all began. $35,000 to be matched in food, provided we get that to the $35,000.
4: It's coming through the Wise Markets Charitable Foundation, and our company, Wise Markets, has a program called Fight Hunger. Initially, we used to do it in September, but now it's a year-round program, off and on, not every month, because we try to help veterans, for instance, the American Cancer Society. But as a food retailer, I mean, we're in the food business, we see firsthand how prices and scarcity would impact customers. And along the way, we're almost 20 years into it now, we're with our program, and we have been supportive of food banks. Today, the food banks that we're working with, CEO and Central PA, they probably supply 1,300 food pantries and food programs. And this is a very tough time for food insecurity. It's never been like this, and it may even get worse. So we're happy to do this. We're part of the community. We believe in giving back. But, you know, if you're out there and you're thinking about, can I help, every little bit helps.
0: That's right. 1-877-700-9842 or WVIA.org/give. You know, Joe, you see it firsthand, too. You know, you have an opportunity to talk with people that maybe they lost their job. Whatever circumstance they may be under, they're going through a hardship right now with their families. And there is that sense of embarrassment. Sometimes there's that sense of shame, needlessly, but they feel as though they failed themselves. But thank goodness you're there, because you're there to help them.
2: Yeah, Lisa, first I want to thank WVIA and Wise Markets for this wonderful campaign. There is really no reason someone should feel, give a second thought to reach out for help. That's why we're here. That's why your local community pantries are here. That's why we're doing this. So please, if you are in need, reach out, pick up the phone, make arrangements to come in for help. It is a very challenging time. We all know that. We know inflation for households is very high. But also, we've had a lot of people who've been impacted by some cuts at the federal level. Most importantly in our world, SNAP, the Supplemental Right. Nutrition Assistance. We've seen a 12 or 13% decrease in the amount of people eligible in our territory. We think that's kind of the national average. That is thousands of people who now need another source of food.
0: Mm-hmm. How about the farmers, Joe? I mean, I know that there are problems, not only with the people getting the food, but also maybe with, you know, the price of fuel and so forth. That's been problematic as well.
2: Yeah, I think every business, the whole supply chain is impacted by 650 and up diesel. I know we have 28 trucks on the road. We're impacted. Every single one of those is diesel, and farms run on diesel. So we appreciate that farms are still actually trying to provide us food, you know, surplus and seconds this year, which is probably the toughest year we've seen. And I've been at the food bank 18 years, toughest for farms and orchards and so forth. And they're still trying to help us. So we do appreciate that.
0: We thank you very much for all that you do, but also for our listeners who could really help us out tremendously, because Wise Markets is going to be matching your donation dollar for dollar up to $35,000 in food. Dennis, when did this happen? When did it all start? When did you decide to do something like this? Because it really is exciting.
4: I'm not sure the exact year, but I mean, it's 5 to 7 years that we've been working with WVIA. It's a good program. It creates awareness. We get a chance to talk to people about the demand out there. The national average for people who rely on SNAP is about 12%, but in your listening area, it's 16% and higher. Mm. 1 in 5 of those are children. Others are handicapped adults or senior citizens. These are people who need help now and then. It's not like they're going to food banks for their entire lives, but it's, you know, pitching in and helping when they need it, and then they get on their feet and they move on. So we're happy to do it. We do also work with many of the pantries that Central PA and CEO Weinberg support. You know, they're picking up extra product. They're picking up day-old bakery products. And we know that the demand is surging. I mean, it's always high, but this is next level stuff.
0: Yeah. It's serious. It's serious stuff because there are more people that need the food. There are more children that need the food. And again, you mentioned prices and everything. It's just very, very difficult right now. But Joe, a little later on, we're going to be talking about your Beyond the Box proposal for 2030. And you have a lot of different steps as to how you're going to try to eradicate or end hunger in central Pennsylvania. And you've got a step-by-step process that we're going to be going over a little bit later, if you don't mind. You can kind of synopsize it for us.
2: Yeah, and I appreciate you bringing that up. And I look forward to getting into a little more detail. But the whole idea of it is it's critically important today in near term to serve the level of need that we're seeing, the amount of neighbors that are coming for help. And we absolutely will continue to do that and work like crazy to do that, but also trying to build capacity, not only for our food bank, but for our over 1,000 partner agencies. We believe that the level of need is going to continue to rise in the coming years. So really trying to build the capacity to serve that level of need in addition to the people we're serving now.
0: Mm, that's going to be it's going to be It's going to be up

0: Yes, we hope. 1-877-700-9842. Alicia.
1: Yes, it's so great to be here, Lisa. Thank you. And we have more people to thank, which is fantastic.
0: That's great.
1: Yes, again, our community just is incredible. So Joan from Wyalusing, thank you so much for your pledge of support. We have another Joan from Sweet Valley. So thank you to this additional Joan who called in and made a gift of support. And then we have Mary. We know that Mary is already a member. She called in and made an additional gift of support. And that is just what's so incredible about this is the people stepping up to make additional donations because they know how generously Wise Markets will be donating the food to our local food banks.
0: That's fantastic. Thank you. Thank you so very much. You see, you get a lot out of the conversation and you get a lot out of the people who are involved directly with this project, Wise Markets, the CEO Weinberg Food Bank, the Central Pennsylvania Food Bank. The officials are here. They've taken the time out of their schedules to speak directly to you. Those of you who are listening in the 22 counties that we serve, parts of New York and New Jersey, now's the time. If you wanted to do something nice today, maybe do something nice for somebody you don't even know, now's the time to pick up the phone, 1-877-700-9842, or click and pledge WVIA.org/give. We are looking forward to reading your name in our next member break. Coming up, we have some music of Pablo de Sarasate. This is going to get you going. Anna Sophie Mutter with the Vienna Philharmonic under James Levine with Sigourney Weisen on WVIA Radio. Thanks so much, everybody.

0: Oh, that's music get your blood going. That's music of Pablo de Sarasate, Die Gäuerweisen, featuring Anna Sophie Mutter and members of the Vienna Philharmonic under the direction of James Levine on WVIA. We are fundraising and food raising, and we have a lot of guests in the studio today. We'll be right back to talk with them.
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0: 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And of course, during this fundraiser, food raiser, helping people in our region suffering from food insecurity by calling 1-877-700-9842. You can make a difference. A lot of wonderful people in the studio. Alicia from WVIA is here. We also have Joe Arthur from the Central Pennsylvania Food Bank, Dennis Curtin from Wise Markets. We're all teaming together to make sure that this is a successful drive. Alicia, do we have any thanks?
3: We do. And again, our community is just out an outpouring of support today. So we have Marcella from Dallas.
0: Oh, great.
3: Marcella, thank you so much. She gave us a call. She spoke with our volunteer, Audrey, who's here. And again, she called 1-877-700-9842. But if you don't want to talk to anyone, if you want to, you know, be a little shy or just go online, just go to WVIA.org and make your gift of support in that way. And I think, as some of our listeners may know, I am on the development team and I have the absolute pleasure of getting to travel throughout our 22-county region. So I get to see just how vast the area we serve is and all the different needs that are in those areas. And I was driving up to Wellsboro last week.
0: Oh, beautiful Wellsboro.
3: Oh, it is. So I went all the way out to Williamsport and then straight north up to Wellsboro. And while I was on the road, I saw quite a few trucks for the Central Pennsylvania Food Bank. And it made me think of our upcoming pledge drive that we had. And I know that we see different needs in different communities for the vast area that we serve. So, Joe, I'm wondering for you with the Central Pennsylvania Food Bank managing such a large territory, do different communities have different needs?
4: That's actually true. And we try to tailor. So having over 1,000 local partners throughout our 27 counties, including the 10 that we serve in your listening area, we have all different types of agency partners, community pantries, shelters, soup kitchens, but also senior programs, senior centers, youth programs, school-based pantries, a whole host of different types of partners. And they're really trying to serve a specific need in their locality. So we think that's the best approach to reach as many people as we can. But it also means we have to be responsive to the needs. But at its core, nutritious food is the commonality for all of those areas. And the trucks that you're seeing on the road are a part of a fleet that's out there every day delivering food, but also picking up food from partners like Wise Markets.
3: Yeah, that's really, really incredible. And again, that overlap that we have, the overlap in area, the overlap in the changing needs of our communities. We really need those boots on the ground to be able to accommodate all that needs to be done. And again, if you're listening and you want to support this, if you want to be part of our food raising drive where every gift, every pledge to WVIA is being matched by Wise Markets in food to our local food banks, the number to call is 1-877-700-9842 or click and pledge at WVIA.org.
0: Dennis, we were talking a little bit earlier about the SNAP benefits.
5: Mm-hmm.
0: And that kind of, you know, how a lot of children are not getting the nutritious food that they need now. And it's tough. It's getting a little bit tougher as time is moving forward.
5: Because of changes in various rules related to the SNAP program, there has been a significant decline in participation. Here in Pennsylvania, there has been a 12% decline in SNAP recipients over the past 12 months. And what happens is it drives them to the Central Pennsylvania Food Bank and the CEO Weinberg Food Bank, and that's a really big challenge for them. It's just bigger numbers, and it's a scary problem. 50% of the people who are on SNAP are handicapped, seniors, or children. And it might be higher. That might be a conservative number. At Wise Markets, we're really proud of the fact that we're in a position to help, and we're grateful to our customers. And the donation that's generated through our charitable foundation, it represents customer donations as long as donations from my company. You know, we view this, we're in this together. We live and work in the communities we serve, and we try to direct our donations, our giving, to organizations in our communities. And Central Pennsylvania Food Bank is one of the standout organizations. They're in 27 counties where we have 79 stores. And so we see the work of their partner agencies every day. And we understand that these are times of quiet desperation.
0: That's a good way of putting it, quiet desperation. From your vantage point, Joe, can you give us your viewpoint as to what Dennis had just alluded to?
4: Yeah, Dennis, his last two words, quiet desperation, it really describes it. And not on our side. We feel with our donors and our food donors, our partners like Wise Markets, that we're presently keeping up. But for the neighbors that we're serving, that Dennis has been talking about, these are just average folks, just like us. And the amount of people that, like, we did not expect an increase in need this year. We thought we were nearing a peak, but that hasn't been true. We've seen more families, more individuals of all types, more children coming to our community partners. And it's been actually kind of startling. So this campaign, this holiday season, very important that if you can help, whatever your station in life, if you can help, this would be a time to do it.
0: Joe, you're exceptional with numbers. And I say, how much food will $5 purchase?
4: At our food bank, that would be 20 meals worth of nutritious food.
0: $5.
4: So for an individual. It's a big deal. $5 is a big deal. $10 is a big deal.
0: But between five, we had donations today. We had a $100 donation. Thank you very much for that. You realize the meals that you're going to put on the table. That $5 might be, this is a gift for you. Here you go, WVI. Here you go, Wise Markets. Here you go, Central Pennsylvania Food Bank. They're doing it. People are doing it out of the goodness of their hearts, but they don't realize how much that $5 means or that $10 means. Know that. You're hearing it from the people from Wise Markets and the Central Pennsylvania Food Bank. It stretches. They make the dollar stretch, and they're able to provide a lot of food for many people. So please do your part. 1-877-700-9842 or click and pledge wvia.org/give. We are relying on your good hearts and your enthusiasm to make sure that this happens and this is successful. We can only ask, and so we're hoping that the phones ring and that you realize the importance of that message. If you've got children, grandchildren, God bless them, they're healthy and they're eating well. Alicia, you're going to have a baby in just a few weeks.
3: Yes, I am.
0: You know, and my goodness. And so, you know, you are looking forward to that time of raising your child and making sure that they have healthy, good, nutritious food. Make sure it's on the table. Make sure that we are able to provide that sustenance for them. 1-877-700-9842 or click and pledge WVIA.org. We have a couple minutes in this member break. I think I'd rather talk than I have a longer piece, but I'd rather talk and just kind of catch up. Do we have any thank yous, Alicia?
3: So we don't at the moment, but we did, you know, over the last hour, have over 7 people who called in and went online to make gifts. So
0: that's awesome. That's awesome. Hey, you know, Joe, what I wanted to ask you, I'm reading about your Beyond the Box, and it's divided into 4 priorities, capacity and sustainability, neighbor experience, a holistic approach, and then advocacy and leadership. So let's take it a box at a time.
4: All right. So and there's no particular order there. All of these strategies happen at the same time over the next couple of years, but capacity building is critical. So our community partners, the food bank, there's physical investment that has been done over many years, but needs to continue to happen to make sure that we can carry all of the nutritious food. So think of all your fresh products like fresh produce and milk and eggs and the like, and also frozen products like meats and vegetables and so forth. All of that is a really large investment. And while we've been making that for many years, we need to continue to make that across 27 counties. So you can imagine that's not thousands of dollars, that's actually millions of dollars. But it starts with everyday giving. And that allows us then to continue to increase the amount of very nutritious food that's available in all of the communities we serve. And that's over 1,000 communities. So that's one of the most important parts of Beyond the Box.
0: And we'll get into that as the morning moves forward. We have the three other boxes that we're going to go exploring into. You can explain that to us as part of this master plan that you have. I think it's a brilliant plan. I read it, and it really is a magnificent plan. And hopefully everything is going to fall into place. But we want everything to fall into place today, these next couple of days. And this is how you can help. If you're listening to our voices, if you hear the facts and figures, if you're hearing about food insecurity and you're saying, well, thank goodness it's not me. You know, it can be you. It's only a paycheck away if you don't get it. The loss of a job could be an accident or something that could put you out of work for a while. Yeah, you might have to rely on a food bank for a little while. You might have to go to a pantry for a while to get yourself the food that you need to get better, to get back on your feet. And this is where you can help. Those of you who are listening right now, take the time, make the call, make the pledge of support. 1-877-700-9842. 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
3: Yes, that's right. 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No one has a goal of wanting to need these services. However, the fact that they're there is what's most valuable, and we want them to continue to stay here for the years that we need them.
0: Exactly. And we don't want them to have any problems as well. 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Thanks, everybody. 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
0: Just a few seconds to say thank you so much to those of you who have done your part by calling 1-877-700-9842 or logging on to wvia.org/give. We will be back with Joe Arthur from the Central Pennsylvania Food Bank and Dennis Curtin from Wise Markets and Alicia here from WVIA to update you and to keep you hopefully enthused and motivated to call, make a pledge, and make a difference. 1-877-700-9842. Thanks so much. News is next.
8: Live from NPR News in Washington, I'm Corva Coleman. President Trump says the execution of the convicted Fort Hood shooter, former Army officer Nidal Hassan, will not be streamed live. NPR's Franco Ordonez reports the reversal follows widespread outcry.
9: President Trump approved of the execution of Hassan by firing squad. He said he thought the streaming of the execution might have been a strong deterrent. But he announced this morning that many good and well-meaning people would rather not watch him die. He wrote, quote, "He will die as scheduled by firing squad, but this event will not be streamed." The announcement is likely to bring some relief to critics who raise concerns about stoking anti-American propaganda and that the U.S. was following in the footsteps of regimes in Iran and Afghanistan that carried out public executions. 8 out of 10 Americans oppose the idea of live streaming the execution, according to an ABC News Washington Post poll. Franco Ordonez, NPR News.
8: Ukraine's defense ministry says soldiers are reporting that Elon Musk's military-grade Starlink service is operating normally today. That is after unexpected speed restrictions yesterday. NPR's Joanna Kakissis reports from Kyiv that Musk suggested the U.S. government was behind the restrictions.
10: Ukraine's defense ministry says it's working to, quote, clarify all causes and circumstances of Wednesday's restrictions on Starshield, the military-grade version of Starlink. Military units reported that the restrictions complicated the work of drone and air defense teams. Speaking to NPR on Tuesday, Ukrainian President Volodymyr Zelensky said he hopes Starlink services to Ukraine are not cut off.
11: It will be a problem for us. We pay for this. It's important for people to have connection.
10: Zelensky wrote on social media today that Russia scaled up its attacks, knowing the speed of Ukraine's defensive capabilities were, quote, artificially restricted. Joanna Kakissis, NPR News, Kyiv.
8: Saudi Arabia has issued alerts across the southern parts of its country near Yemen. That's after Houthi rebels in Yemen fired at the headquarters of the Saudi oil company Aramco. NPR's Aya Batraoui reports this comes days after the deadliest attack on Saudi Arabia in more than a decade.
12: The Houthis, who are backed by Iran, say they were striking Aramco's offices in response to Saudi jets bombing an oil facility in Yemen's capital of Sana'a and other fuel sites Tuesday. And the Houthis and Saudis both say they struck each other's oil sites because they're used to support military operations. The Saudis are carrying out a major offensive with Yemeni government forces against the Houthis. And the Houthis say Saudi Arabia has launched more than 2,000 airstrikes on Yemen in past weeks, killing civilians.
8: NPR's Aya Batraoui reporting. You're listening to NPR News. Ousted Venezuelan leader Nicolas Maduro and his wife, Celia Flores, are expected back in federal court today in New York City. They're to face new charges of allegedly torturing their political opponents. Their federal trial is set for next June. The Irish novelist Sally Rooney and her publishers say her books will no longer be sold in Britain. That's because of her support for a pro-Palestinian group the British government has banned. Rooney is a longtime supporter of Palestinian causes. NPR's Lauren Freyer reports from London.
13: Sally Rooney has said she'll donate book profits to Palestine Action, a protest group the British government has labeled a terror organization. That makes it illegal to voice or give any support to the group. Rooney's publisher says the label also means that it can't send Rooney her British earnings. And that, it says, is a, quote, unconscionable situation for a publisher. Rooney says she is in full agreement to stop British sales of her books, which include Normal People and Conversations with Friends, both of which have also been adapted for TV. Rooney says she's been honest about her beliefs and is, quote, wholly prepared to accept the consequences. Lauren Freyer, NPR News, London.
8: Archaeologists say they found the world's oldest shipwreck. It's off the coast of Turkey. It could be well over 4,000 years old. Most of the structure of the ship is disintegrated. but searchers found clay jars that could have once held olive oil. Researchers will be able to learn about ancient sailing customs. I'm Corva Coleman, NPR News.
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0: Good morning. Here's the weather forecast for our region. We'll see some sun today with temperatures near 66. Tonight, partly cloudy with a chance of showers after midnight with lows around 50. The chance of rain at 90%. Rain into Friday with a chance of a thunderstorm in the afternoon. It'll be humid. Temperatures near 76. The chance of rain increases to 100%. More rain through Friday night with temperatures near 38. And then on Saturday, we'll see some clouds in the morning, then sun. It'll be breezy. Temperatures near 47. Saturday night looks clear with areas of frost. Temperature should be around 28. And then on Sunday, some sun with highs near 56. Monday, sunny with temperatures near 62. Partly sunny into Tuesday with temperatures near 65. And Wednesday, beautiful. High should be around 63. At the Wilkes-Barre Scranton International Airport currently, it's partly cloudy and it's 68 degrees. 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
0: Good morning and welcome to Classical Music. Welcome to our Foodraiser fundraiser here at WVIA. I'm Lisa Mazzarella. What a morning. Oh my goodness. We have some great voices representing. Earlier today, we had Gretchen Hunt from the CEO Weinberg Food Bank. Coming up in this hour, we have Joe Arthur from the Central Pennsylvania Food Bank. And we have Dennis Curtin representing Wise Markets. All of them together to work with WVIA to try to raise $35,000, and Wise Markets will match that dollar for dollar, that $35,000 in food, and that food will be distributed to those in need. So I couldn't think of a better way to get involved in as part of the WVIA family and really, really put your foot forward and say, yes, I want to make a stand. I want to donate that $5, $10. That's going to go a long way to feed a lot of people, believe me. So you're going to be hearing more facts and figures, statistics, and the state of where food insecurity is in Pennsylvania this year as opposed to last year, and how the food banks are trying to cope with different types of cuts and different types of things that are making it a little bit difficult for them, but we hope that things work out as time moves forward, provided we all stick together. And I think probably one of the best ways is just to be aware of the situation and act on it. Whether if you can't give money, maybe you might be able to volunteer at one of the food banks or food pantries. Maybe you already do, and you already know that feeling that you get by giving back in some way. Please do your part, 1-877-700-9842. Again, whatever dollar amount will be matched in dollar for dollar in food by Wise Markets and then distributed by our food banks in northeastern Pennsylvania and the central Pennsylvania area. So please do your part, or wvia.org/give. We're going to take a little break now and head down the Moldau with the Israel Philharmonic under Zubin Mehta. It's music now of Bedrich Smetana on WVIA Radio.

0: I love that piece by Smetana the Moldau. The Israel Philharmonic performed under the direction of Zubin Mehta here on your arts, news, and information station.
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0: We are back, and I'm delighted to be back with a group of some wonderful people in the studio today. Usually, I'm here by myself, and I'm talking to you about music. Well, today we're talking about food insecurity and how you can help. We have Dennis Curtin from Wise Markets. We have Joe Arthur from the Central Pennsylvania Food Bank. Gretchen DeHunt was here with us earlier this morning. And, of course, Alicia from WVIA. And Alicia, you're keeping a tally on what's going on and the telephone calls and the web pledges.
2: Yes, that's right, Lisa. We've had, at every break now, we've had people to thank, which is incredible. So we're just absolutely thrilled with how many people have been making their pledge of support. And as we know, every dollar counts. So as we heard, $5 could provide, was it 20 meals? To people in need. So just think about the impact that these gifts are going to have. We have Judith and Raymond who went online and made a gift. We also have Gail and Carol and Robert.
0: Wow.
2: So quite a few friends who went online here. And again, some of these names are familiar to us. They're names that have been longstanding members who, you know, are making additional gifts of support. And that is just so incredible to see, because not only helping WVIA and, you know, ensuring that our services are strong, but helping all in our community who may be facing food insecurity.
0: Yeah. It's a beautiful thing. I mean, you're stepping up and you're doing such a wonderful job. If you needed to have any positive reinforcement today, this is it. Making that phone call or making that web pledge. You've done something good for a lot of people, many of whom you don't even know. So thank you so very much for calling 1-877-700-9842. Joe Arthur, I'd like to come to you, please, to get to that second box. You know, you've got your plan to go up to 2030. We talked about the capacity and sustainability. But you're talking now about the neighbor experience. Now you're getting a lot more subjective with box number two, the neighbor experience. Can you explain that to me, please?
3: I could, Lisa. And just for the listeners, this is all accessible on our website at centralpafoodbank.org. But the neighbor experience is what it sounds like. So really putting the neighbor who needs food assistance at the center of our work, at the center of our attention, at the center of everything that we do. So think about dignity, think about accessibility, being able to get to that food or have that food get to you. It means respect, and it means culturally familiar food. So we have throughout our 27 counties, a lot of different populations. We have a lot of people with different personal needs, could be health, could be heritage. Fortunately, a lot of the food that we provide in the form of fresh vegetables and eggs and those types of products cross a lot of cultures. So we try to lean in on those types of foods that'll be most familiar and accessible to people. But it's really at its heart, it's putting our neighbors at the center of our work.
0: That's beautiful. So that's the neighbor experience. And then there's the holistic approach. And then we'll save the last box for our last break. The holistic approach.
3: And what that means is it's not just about food banks and pantries. So earlier we talked with Dennis quite a bit about the SNAP program. Mm-hmm. And there are other benefit programs. So we actually do have a SNAP outreach team, which is really a benefit outreach team. We're investing even more into that team so that it's really hard to understand the landscape of available support sometimes. It's very complicated. It's gotten increasingly complicated. But both the federal government, the state government, and sometimes localities have special programs that can help people. And it's really about household resources. So we can certainly help people apply for SNAP assistance, but we're also stretching into other benefits. Would they be qualified for Medicaid, those types of programs, or at least getting them connected to people that can help them get established? And those are really important. Those are incredible supports. And the more people can access those programs, maybe the less they need to go to a pantry.
0: Mm-hmm. But from what I gather here, this plan is just kind of, you're gelling a lot of things, a lot of components together. You know, you're gelling social services together. You're gelling the food together. You're putting a lot of things together to make it a very strong, like almost one unit, you know?
3: Yeah, and we're not trying to do all the work. So we have a lot of great service partners that are doing incredible work in these areas. But oftentimes the pantry is the first place where people will come for help. So if we can connect them to another organization that does really good work, could be a veterans organization, whoever it is, then we want to do that. We want to make sure that we're connecting them with people that can really, really help, because we're often the first stop.
0: Mm-hmm. Dennis, you do a lot of really great work through Wise Markets, not only with the food raising and fundraising with WVIA, but what other kinds of outreach programs do you have to help with food insecurity?
4: Well, number one, surplus product comes back to our distribution center in Milton, Pennsylvania. It is picked up by food banks like Central Pennsylvania. Something that we've learned along the way, when, say, a chuck roast is almost, it's nearing its code date where you would discard it, instead we freeze it, and then a local pantry or food bank picks it up. And one of the great things about food banks that we've seen is they've been creative. They've learned how to address the needs of the present population. Like, for instance, back in the day, backpack programs for students who live in food insecure households. You know, there's veteran share program, you know, for veterans who may be reluctant to go to a pantry, but if they go to their local VFW. And so our goal is to be able to generate donations through the Wise Markets Charitable Foundation to help these programs. One of the things that I found most impressive about food banks in the last 15 years is they've moved heaven and earth to be able to offer fresh produce, fresh protein, and by building refrigerated rooms so that it can be stored. I mean, it used to be get them calories. Now it's get them healthy calories. We've been part of this process, and we will continue to be. It's just, we understand the stakes. We understand that if you feed a child, they are less likely to act out in school. They are more likely to get good grades. Also for adults, if you address food security with adults, they are less likely to need medical services or emergency services. It's absolutely the best thing for recipients, but it's also good for the community as well.
0: Yeah,
4: it's good for their future.
0: It is, and it's also a great attention getter. They need to know about these things. The community needs to know about these things. They need to know about these initiatives. They can participate. They can volunteer. They can lend a hand. They can do something to help you out in, you know, what you're trying to do. They can always lend a hand in some form or fashion. And today, ladies and gentlemen, you can lend a hand. You can lend a couple of dollars if you'd like to WVIA to help us during our fundraiser, food raiser at 1-877-700-9842. Or you can go online and click and pledge WVIA.org/give. And that's what it's all about. You know, we are coming up to the season of Thanksgiving, where we reap the bounty of, you know, the turkeys and the mashed potatoes and all that wonderful stuff. And lots of times, you know, we have leftovers and we have food left over for a couple of days. There are people that are just looking forward to maybe that one meal, maybe feeling that sense of home, or feeling that sense of inclusion by just having that meal, that the potatoes and so forth around Thanksgiving, so they can feel that, yeah, I'm doing okay. It's not maybe what I'm used to, but I'm doing okay thanks to the food bank, thanks to the people at the Central Pennsylvania Food Bank or the Weinberg Food Bank. You know, it's so important to realize that the need is there, it's out there, and it's grown exponentially, unfortunately, and so we don't know when it's going to go down. So while it's still there, while we still are aware of it, we want you to be aware of it too. Don't waste the food. Don't waste your money. $5 goes a long way, as Joe mentioned. So please do your part. And if it's $5, $50, or $500, please give us a call. 1-877-700-9842.
2: And we've had more individuals call and go online for their pledge of support. 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Diane, thank you so much for your WVIA gift that's going to be matched in food. And we also had Gary from Shavertown who called in. And Gary shared a little story here. He's making his gift in honor of Gretchen Hunt from the CEO Weinberg Regional Food Bank, which is just fantastic.
0: Nice.
2: So perhaps you have, you know, a personal reason beyond just wanting to help your neighbors. Perhaps you want to make a gift in honor of someone who helped you through a hard time, mm-hmm. or you want to make a gift in honor of the fabulous gentleman we have, here today doing such great work from the Central Pennsylvania Food Bank and from Wise Markets. It is really your opportunity now to have such a great impact on your community. And again, food is such a basic need. As we shared, students at schools who have access to food they're doing better. They're, more attentive. They're remembering information. Just think about you when you're not yourself when you're hungry, as we've heard it on commercials, and it's true when it comes to our community. So we want to make sure that our community has access to what they need. 1-877-700-9842 or online at WVIA.org.
0: You know, a lot more colleges now have pop-up pantries on their campus that are open, and there's no judgment. You're hungry, you grab something to eat, and you're okay. But they've got good stuff. They've got the fruit, they've got the granola, things that are healthy. But that's wonderful that they have that space where somebody can go without shame, without being, judged. But they go and they grab something to eat, and it's no big deal. And we want you to feel the same way. If you are going through a bad time, don't feel bad going to the pantry. Feel grateful that they're there for you. Feel grateful for the fact that Wise Markets, Joe from the Central Pennsylvania Food Bank, Gretchen Hunt from CEO Weinberg, we're all working together to try to make this a little bit easier for you. So please do your part. 1-877-700-9842 if you're listening to this message and can afford maybe $5 or $10, or you can click and pledge WVIA.org. We have a piece of music for you now, a cello concerto by Nicholas Croft, excuse me. It's his cello concerto number 2 with Jiří Hošek and members of the Prague Symphony Orchestra on WVIA. We'll be back in about 10 minutes with an update. Thanks so much for everything you're doing. We really appreciate it.

0: Music of Nicholas Croft on WVIA, the Polonaise for Cello, Opus 2. Jiří Hošek joining members of the Prague Symphony Orchestra on WVIA Radio.
1: 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That's coming up on Concierto.
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0: Good morning, and thank you so much for staying with us here at WVIA Radio. A very special couple of days, our fundraiser in conjunction with our wonderful food banks in the region. We have the Central Pennsylvania Food Bank represented now. Earlier today, Gretchen Hunt of the CEO Weinberg Food Bank was here to kind of launch things off. And of course, our WVIA staff, Alicia, is with me this time around. And again, just keeping us updated as to who's calling and the enthusiasm level here at WVIA. You know, when we get together and we do these kinds of fundraisers, food raisers, it just makes us very, very happy to know that it goes above and beyond. We're trying to reach out into the community and make sure that those of you who need the food, you know you're going to be getting it, because you're going to be donating your dollars at 1-877-700-9842. Wise Markets is going to be matching it dollar for dollar up to $35,000. And that food is going to be distributed to those in need. And I just love the idea of being able to make sure that you're taking care of people, some of whom you don't even know. So it's a great way to be a philanthropist of sorts. 1-877-700-9842. Good morning, everybody.
4: Yes, thank you, Lisa. We're thrilled to be here today to do something good for our community.
0: For sure.
4: Do something, you know, beyond our usual pledge drives, to have the opportunity to help our regional food banks. We have the Central Pennsylvania Food Bank represented here earlier, as you mentioned, the CEO Weinberg Regional Food Bank. And you shared, like, this may be people we don't even know who are helping, but it could be our own neighbors that we don't even realize. I mentioned before we were, you know, on a break here just chatting, that at my son's pediatrician's office, they have a fresh food pantry the CEO Weinberg Regional Food Bank is able to help provide food to. And it's just incredible, because you're sitting there in the waiting room and you don't know if the person next to you has need. You don't know if they're going to, you know, need to access that food pantry, but the fact that it's there and that the community is supporting it is what is so critical. So thank you to, you know, our friends here from Wise Markets. We have Dennis and, of course, Joe from the Central Pennsylvania Food Bank for the work that you do each day.
0: You know, at that, I know which doctor's office you're referring, and they make it almost like it's part of the appointment. They make it very, very, very welcoming. It's almost like another little store, going in there just to seeing what you might need to pick up to take home. And again, it's just a nice way to be able to say, okay, I'm getting food for my family, but I'm not making a big deal of it, but I know that it's there. So again, it's a wonderful way to, it's another form of outreach, I think. Really terrific form of outreach. Outreach, as far as you're concerned, ladies and gentlemen, it translates into maybe $5 or $10 during this membership campaign, because that feeds a lot of people. 1-877-700-9842, or you can click and pledge WVIA.org. You know, Dennis and Joe, we were talking about some of the trials and tribulations you're having this year, especially. And I was wondering if you might be able to allude to some of them. Not that you want to go back and talk about bad news, but it is the kind of news that is concerning and should be known to all of our audience. So who would like to start first?
5: Well, I'll jump in. We have an example of large scale of what that innovative program that Alicia was describing. I know both CEO Weinberg and Central Pennsylvania Food Bank work with Geisinger Health System to supply fresh food pharmacies that they operate at their hospital systems, which are, like I said, larger scale and amazing. And it's basically fresh produce prescriptions are what they're doing as part of the care for individuals that have very diet sensitive needs for their conditions. And we've been doing that for 8 or 9 years. Just an example of how the work is stretching into places you wouldn't normally think of, and it's very effective. So I did want to share that before kicking it over to Dennis.
6: And we've mentioned this before, but it bears repeating. SNAP funding, there have been some significant changes, and here in Pennsylvania, 12% fewer people are receiving SNAP benefits today than they were a year ago. I don't know the reasons, but the fact is that demand will go over to food banks and food pantries. And for every meal provided by a food bank or food pantry, SNAP supplies 9 meals. So that's a really big deal. I mean, these are times where there's a big gap in sort of addressing food insecurity. And food banks have been extremely innovative in terms of reaching people who need help. And, you know, we were just talking about the pediatrician. You know, offline, we were talking about how colleges have
4: yes.
6: pantries. And by donating through our customers, through our company, through the Wise Markets Charitable Foundation, we're doing our part. Mm-hmm. But and we're grateful to the customers who have been supportive of our Fight Hunger program. But I mean, today is another day where people get a chance to give. And as we've heard from Joe, a small amount of money can generate a significant amount of meals. And so we're doing our best, but we need more. We need to do more, and we need more help.
0: Exactly. And, you know, we're the message. We deliver the message, and you process that message however you'd like. If you're moved to call us or make a pledge of support to WVIA.org/give, thank you. You got the message. You understand that any one of us can be going to a food pantry because of maybe an illness, or maybe maybe we got hurt on the job and we're out of work for a while, you know, and so we're not making the money we used to make, and it's going to be difficult to make ends meet. And maybe that food pantry is going to be a, you know, godsend. So again, think of these things. We don't think of them on a daily basis because we're running here, there, and everywhere. We've got our minds on lots of different things. We're always looking at our cell phones and constantly checking what next appointment we have. But the bottom line is this. The bottom line is life happens. And sometimes life happens and it's not the nicest of things. And so you have to deal with it. So how do you deal with it? Well, thank goodness the food pantries are here. Thank goodness Wise Markets is here to help the food pantries. And during this fundraiser, again, all working in tandem, we're getting the message out to you. And we hope that you're listening to it, and don't get tired of it, because you have to help. You're the ones that are next in line to kind of say, okay, I'm next. Here we go. Here's my $5. Here's my $10. You're the ones that have to really carry this. 1-877-700-9842, or you can click and pledge WVIA.org.
4: And Joe, and we were talking before about how far $5, $10, $15 could go at the Central Pennsylvania Food Bank. How does that work? Because someone might be thinking, okay, for $5, I can't necessarily buy everything needed for, you know, 20 meals. So how does it work at the food bank that you're able to really stretch your dollars so far?
5: Yeah, our operation is geared to gather as much donated food, which the vast majority of that donated food comes from our grocery partners like Wise Markets, their suppliers, farms, orchards, etc. So we're not buying at, you know, retail the way a family would do. We're receiving a lot of wonderful food through donation that way. We have to go get it typically. That's why we have trucks. We have people doing all of that. And then when we do purchase, and we do on a regular basis, we're buying at the truckload level. So that's the unit of measure. So we're able to get very discounted prices. Wise Markets is one of our suppliers for those kind of products that are hard for us to find. And they do that at a very discounted price. So we put all that together. And that's why we can supply 4 meals for every dollar that's donated.
0: That's incredible. That is incredible. So, Joe, again, I'm going to have you do the math. If somebody were to say, okay, here's my $100 donation, About how many meals would that be?
5: That would be 400 meals they're providing.
0: There you go. It's a banquet. You're providing 400 meals for people that maybe you don't even know. Do your part. 1-877-700-9842. You know something, Dennis? I'm delighted, A, that you're here on the first day of the drive, but you bring a lot of things to the fore as well. You know, the Wise family has been extraordinarily generous in, being a part of this particular food drive, and again, matching it dollar for dollar in food. Again, they do so much for the community. They have their pulse on the community. They know what's important. Does the Wise family feel that this is the worst it's ever been as far as food insecurity?
6: I can't speak to the Wise family. Mm-hmm. I agree with you in the fact that they've been involved in the community and they've been generous to many, many causes. Mm-hmm. But what I can tell you is that our company understands the challenges of food insecurity.
0: Yeah.
6: We've understood it for a long time. We're a locally focused, locally connected company. Yeah, you know, we buy enormous amounts of local produce, local dairy products, and we've been fortunate. We've been around since 1912, and part of the proposition, as we see it, is if you're doing well in the community, you should give back to that community. And we do that. We give our customers a chance, and we do it through the Wise Markets Charitable Foundation. It's what you're supposed to do, quite simply. And, you know, when we talk about food insecurity in Northeast PA, where maybe 16% of the people in this listening area live in food insecure households, and when you consider that 85% of them have somebody in that household with some kind of job, some form of employment, you know, this is it's a complex challenge. Food banks have been doing a really good, creative job in addressing it, and we're trying to be supportive of that effort.
0: One more question for Joey before we have to get to the top of the hour and the latest news from NPR. Joe, Alicia alluded that she was in Wellsboro the other day and she saw the trucks from the food bank delivering the food. Now, is it different delivering to the rural areas as it is to the counties that we know? That are more, you know, populated.
5: It is different. There's a lot of miles between everything in rural areas. And one fact that's surprising to a lot of people is the portion of people that live in rural areas that are facing food insecurity is actually as high or higher than in our cities.
0: Wow.
5: And most people don't sort of think that way, but it's actually true. Mm. Opportunities there economically tend to be more limited. Costs tend to be high for rural families. Long distances, a lot of car miles, a lot of truck miles, and so forth. So, and it's a little bit harder for us because, in addition to all of those factors, we have a limited number of partners. There's not as many organizations as you'll have, say, in the city of Scranton here or the city of Wilkes-Barre. So we have to be innovative. We have to serve in a way that's going to reach people that might not look like a pantry. So we do a lot of mobile distributions and those could even be with fire companies or local churches, low-income housing centers, anything to reach people in an organized way. So rural hunger is different, but unfortunately, it's fairly extensive.
0: Wow. Let's recap the morning, shall we? We have Erica Funke coming up in just a few moments. We started the drive and we introduced the fundraiser, Foodraiser. You heard from some terrific people today from the food banks. You heard from Dennis Curtin of Wise Markets. We're all working together on this fundraiser. $35,000 Wise Markets will match dollar for dollar in food to be distributed to those in need. That's where you come in. Please distribute the dollars at 1-877-700-9842 or click and pledge wvia.org. Thank you all so very much.
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9: Live from NPR News, I'm Lakshmi Singh. Ukraine's resumed its attacks on Russia's oil refineries over President Trump's objections. President Volodymyr Zelensky tells the Financial Times he held off briefly, but no, not anymore. That is one sign of division between Zelensky and Trump. NPR's Greg Myrie reports that another involves a disruption to the satellite communication system on which Ukraine's war effort relies.
10: Ukraine's defense ministry is saying that this satellite network is back and working as normal. And by way of explanation, many people know the satellite communication system Starlink. This is part of Elon Musk's empire. But there's also a military version called Star Shield that he built for the U.S. government and military. The Pentagon shares this with Ukraine, which uses it to guide its drones. But yesterday, Ukraine discovered quite abruptly that the Star Shield system had suddenly been greatly restricted.
9: NPR's Greg Myrie. Earlier this month, President Trump blamed Ukraine's attacks on Russia's oil refineries for the record high diesel prices in the U.S., that have proven to be a midterm election year liability for Republicans. The president is back from a days-long midterm campaign blitz to Republican strongholds. NPR's Tamara Keith has more.
11: In September, Trump was speaking to a group of Republicans in competitive races when he pledged to spend the final 30 days before the midterms campaigning for them. Since then, he's only campaigned with a handful of them. Republican Party Chairman Joe Gruters.
12: Everything changes every week, but the most important thing we're focused on is turnout and driving the base out. And there's no better person to do that in the country than President Donald J. Trump. He's an absolute machine.
11: Trump's travels have taken him to a lot of traditionally Republican states, a reflection of where he can help, but also of a shifting landscape where even red state Republicans need a boost. Tamara Keith, NPR News.
9: One dominant voter issue, data centers. Oregon has paused permitting for new ones. It joins two other states with similar data center moratoriums. Oregon Public Broadcasting's April Ehrlich has details.
13: Oregon's Democratic Governor Tina Kotek directed the state's environmental regulators to stop permitting new or expanding data centers until July. The directive comes amid an unusually tight race for governor between Kotek and a Republican candidate, State Senator Christine Drazen. Oregon hasn't elected a Republican governor since the 1980s. Each candidate has accused each other of not doing enough to regulate Oregon's growing data center market. Amazon is a big player here. Its executives quickly criticized Kotek's directive as abrupt, saying it will halt billions of dollars in planned investment. New York and Texas have similar permitting moratoriums. For NPR News, I'm April Ehrlich in Portland, Oregon.
9: From Washington, this is NPR News. U.S. inflation may be higher, but customers are still willing to spend their money. New government figures show retail sales rose 0.8% last month. The International Monetary Fund just provided a video update of its regional economic outlook for sub-Saharan Africa. Finds economies appear to be managing the energy crisis resulting from the U.S. and Israeli war with Iran. Zain Zaidan, head of the IMF's Africa Department, says growth is resilient, but prospects are uneven.
14: We project the region to grow by 4.5% in both 2026 and 2027.
9: The continent is facing higher inflation, high interest burdens, and a decline in aid. A critically endangered frog in Ghana has been successfully bred in captivity. Conservationists hope the feat could help save the super tiny and extraordinary species. Here's NPR's Ari Daniel.
15: An adult Afia Barago's puddle frog can easily fit on your thumbnail. A mining project is threatening the frog's habitat, which could wipe them out. So a group called Herp Conservation Ghana and the London Zoo teamed up to collect some frogs to rear in captivity. Zookeeper Unar Iverson says the frogs have reproduced and there are now at least 15 froglets.
16: But it's very hard when you have next to no knowledge on that species. I'm just over the moon, and we're really optimistic about what their future kind of holds.
15: If the mine goes through, the team could take what they've learned in London to Ghana to perhaps relocate the frogs to a compatible habitat nearby, which they hope might protect the species from extinction. Ari Daniel, NPR News.
9: This is NPR.
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20: Good afternoon. I'm Erica Funky. It will be mostly cloudy. No, mostly sunny. That's the good news. Mostly sunny today. Highs in the mid-60s. It's tonight when it will be cloudy. Cloudy overnight with a 90% chance of showers after midnight. Lows around 50. And winds out of the southeast, gusting up to 30 miles per hour after midnight. Showers tomorrow morning and showers with a chance of thunderstorms in the afternoon on Friday. Chance of rain near 100%. It will be more humid with highs in the mid-70s. Winds out of the southwest, gusting up to 30 miles per hour.
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20: 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And Audrey is sitting in it's across the hall. Hi, Audrey. And she's waiting to take your call. We have music to get underway in this hour, music of Mozart. It's an aria that's sung by Cherubino in The Marriage of Figaro, and it's Voi che sapete, you who know what love is.

0: Voi che sapete, an aria sung by Cherubini, and that's from Mozart's opera, The Marriage of Figaro, You Who Know What Love Is. And we heard a performance with members of I Salonisti on WVIA.
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0: And we think it's such a wonderful coincidence that Be My Neighbor Day is this Saturday. If you don't know what that is, it's a community and an outreach initiative that was inspired by the legacy of the great Fred Rogers. We remember Fred Rogers. Well, his production company, Fred Rogers Productions and Partners, focus on early childhood years, as you would expect them to do. And the official mission of Be My Neighbor Day is to be a caring neighbor. And it's a free, family-friendly celebration that promotes early childhood education, health, safety, community development. And its goal is to introduce children and families to the importance of kindness, empathy, and it's respect and sharing and giving back to others through any way you can, local service, volunteerism, and just general giving. And that's what we're doing here on Saturday with young people from all over the area and their families. And the core slogan of Be My Neighbor Day, do something nice for your neighbor, do something nice for your friend. And we know from so many cultures around the area, around the world, we don't have to know who our neighbor is, and we probably don't know, but be kind to the people in your community. And we know here in this Food Drive 2026 that we're joined by caring people who give back every single day to their neighbors. And Nora Dillon, you're overarching chair of this event here at WVIA today and tomorrow. And I wish you'd tell us what we're up to and then introduce our guests if you would. Wait. Let me find you here. You are here. Okay. There you go.
2: Here I am. Thanks, Erica. And what a beautiful description of the Be My Neighbor Day. I knew what it was, but to hear it laid out like that and really help it, helps put in perspective what it's all about. And again, the tie into this food raising drive. One thing I do want to mention, in addition to all those beautiful, wonderful things about Be My Neighbor Day, we are asking families to bring a donation of canned fruit. So it's tying right into this food raising drive. And that is going to go to the Greater Pittston Meals on Wheels. And that partnership came about from the spring food raising drive when Mary Kraptovich was here from the Greater Pittston, City of Pittston, basically. And she made the connection with Teresa and they said, what do you need? And she said, canned fruit is always something that we can use. So that is a community tie-in to this food raising drive. Really great to be here. And don't forget, Daniel Tiger will be there if you have little ones.
0: Can't miss Daniel Tiger selfies.
2: Yes. So we are here. This is our fall food raising drive. We come to you twice a year thanks to the generosity of Wise Markets, who has been our partner for years during this fall food raising campaign and spring when we have it in the spring. But the mission is to raise $35,000 in donations, and that will be matched with a donation of food to the Central Pennsylvania Food Bank and the CEO Weinberg Northeast Regional Food Bank. Thanks again, like I said, to Wise Markets. And here in support of some wonderful organizations, our partners, we have Dennis Curtin from Wise Markets, and we have Joe Arthur from the Central Pennsylvania Food Bank. So we are just thrilled to have you both. Thank you so much.
0: Yes.
2: They've been here for a few hours already, and we're working them hard today, I will say that. But if you are listening and just tuning in, that's what we're doing today. We're raising funds. We have been collecting donations for a few weeks already towards our $35,000 goal. So we are under, I would say we are about $15,000 to go. So we have some work to do. Yeah. But let's get those phones ringing. You can call at 1-877-700-9842 or visit wvia.org/give to make your donation.
0: And you too could say, no, we're busy. We can't come this weekend. How is it, Dennis, and how is it, Joe, that you find this experience with WVIA important for what you are doing each and every day?
3: Well, it gives us a chance. It gives Joe, the Central Pennsylvania Food Bank rep, a chance to project a message about food insecurity and about how this is a particularly difficult time given the changes in government programs. 16% of people in your listening area live in food insecure households. And that's above the state average at 15%. That's above the national average at 12%. So our customers, my company, are giving through the Wise Markets Charitable Foundation. And we believe in WVIA's mission to spread the good word.
0: And Joe, you did too return. You have ties here, so you could just be passing by and not tell us you're in the neighborhood.
4: You know, I'm not just passing by today. I love coming up here for two reasons. Number one is the WVIA team is just lovely. You are all wonderful friends. And the second is your listening audience is so supportive of our work, of CEO Weinberg, and the opportunity to spend a day to talk to your listeners, share this important news, the challenges that are out there, is a wonderful opportunity. So I wouldn't miss it.
0: And it's easy to get involved and help Dennis and his Wise Markets and the foundation that does join with food banks like Joe's, the Central Pennsylvania Food Bank, and the CEO Weinberg Northeast Regional Food Bank. We can do it as an individual. And you say, what can I do? It's overwhelming when I hear you say, Dennis, 16%. What can we do as an individual? Donate at this time, and your dollars will be matched by Wise Markets in food, and then that food will go to Joe Arthur in the Central Pennsylvania area, the Central Pennsylvania Food Bank, and the CEO Northeast Regional Food Bank, Weinberg Food Bank, and be distributed throughout the region so to help put food on people's tables or in their backpacks if they're little ones, that sort of thing.
3: Between Central Pennsylvania and CEO Weinberg, just back of the napkin guesstimate, they're supporting 1,300 organizations through Central and Northeast PA. Food programs, summer programs for children, church pantries and the like, and that's where it goes, and that's where it starts to begin helping people. Food banks have been a great partner to work with because they're organized, they understand logistics, they've gone the next step by incorporating coolers and freezers so they can deliver fresh calories. So yeah, as a locally connected, locally focused company, this is one of our priorities. We raise money for Fight Hunger, our program, throughout the year, and we will continue to do it. It's just a no-brainer, and it's richly satisfying to know that you're trying to help people. But it's not about us. It's about the people who live in food insecure households. More than half are children. 85% of this population have some kind of employment. And people need to understand that it's usually a temporary situation, but it's a very scary situation. So we're happy to help, but ultimately it's about them.
0: And Nora, just give us the details so people can jump right in there.
2: Absolutely, Erica. We are looking for your call today right now at 1-877-700-9842. 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That was pretty impressive. I'm impressed with myself. So give us a call, 1-877-700-9842. You can also visit wvia.org/give. And while you're there, look at the different videos that are on there about the different volunteers and the opportunities that are available on our Food for Thought page. So please let us hear from you today. We would love to hear from you. while we're on the air, we will be on the air until about 2 o'clock, this group.
0: Oh, we can't wait. Thank you, gentlemen, for hanging in there and helping us get the word out that you see about the situations you see and experience every single day. 1-877-700-9842. Audrey is sitting at our phone bank table. She's taking calls. She's the one today, and she's not taking a call. So please, while Audrey is free, 1-877-700-9842. As we hear the overture to Semiramide by Rossini, a stirring overture to keep the momentum going. It's the Atlanta Symphony Orchestra under the direction of Yoel Levy on WVIA.

0: powerful energy there. That the Semiramide Overture by Rossini in a performance by the Atlanta Symphony Orchestra under the direction of Yoel Levy on WVIA.
1: For over a century, Giacomo Puccini's Tosca has left audiences spellbound with its story of a fiery diva, a rebel artist who has her heart, and the sadistic police chief who makes all Rome tremble. I'm Lisa Flynn. 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
0: And opera lovers know, of course, the story not only of Tosca, but also of Puccini's La Bohème.

friends in Paris who are artists, creatives, and of course they don't have money. They don't have means to really even feed themselves. And yet they come together to try to help each other, and Mimi becomes ill and everybody pitches in, and there's a lesson in most operas, and one of them for our day, and one of them that is perennial, is the sense of helping friends, helping neighbors when they are in stressful times. And that's one of the wonderful things about what we're doing today and what we've been able to do each season here at WVIA by partnering with

0: Sorry, I was on with Lisa this morning. this is our spring edition of our food. What day is it? It's the fall food raising campaign, and we are just so thrilled to be here with Joe Arthur from the Central Pennsylvania Food Bank, and Dennis Curtin from Wise Markets, two of our amazing partners in this food raising campaign, where the goal is to raise $35,000 that will be matched with a donation of food by Wise Markets to both of these food banks that will be split between the two food banks. Why both of those food banks? Because WVIA's coverage area, 22 counties wide, touches both of those territories. And that's why we partner with both of those organizations. And in turn, that food will get distributed to all of their food pantry partners and organizations that they work with, attempting to fill the need in our communities where it exists. And it's everywhere, really. And it is increasing every year, really. That's the bottom line. I know when I first started here and doing these drives just a couple years ago, it was post-pandemic, and every year it's been, oh, this is the height of food insecurity. We haven't seen, these are record highs, and it just continues to be that way. Is that what your experience has been, Joe?
1: Our experience. So I personally don't say it's it's the peak anymore, because we do think it's going to continue to go up with conditions, in the economy and some of the pullback in the major benefit programs. But unfortunately, that's true. That trend has been increasing. Mm-hmm. Donors have been responding through this whole period, donors that are listening here today. We're not primarily government funded. Food banks like ours are, I know ours is about 85% of our resources, food and funding, comes from giving.
0: Yeah.
1: Right. So that's what drives it. And volunteerism being critically important too. Those are the big engines. So somehow, some way, we're all getting it done, and we're going to keep doing it.
0: Mm-hmm. Absolutely. And as you said, WVIA has also experienced some of that loss with the federal funding cuts, and member support is and always has been our largest means of support. So we are just time after time, drive after drive, we are thankful to our community for their support. And how can you support? Give us a call at 1-877-700-9842. Get those phones ringing. We would love to hear from you, and tell us what motivated you to call in today. Again, that number, 1-877-700-9842.
2: Before I joined you all you were at the table with Lisa, you were discussing the way you all at Food Banks, Joe, get the food to the rural areas. And you say that's difficult for many reasons, but we also know now it must be more costly because of the price of the fuel that you use in your trucks and so forth to get the food to those far-reaching places of our coverage area.
1: That is true. And just to put that in perspective, for only our food bank and the 28 trucks that we run, for each dollar that diesel has gone up, because they're all diesel trucks, that's about $100,000 for us in the annual budget. So, and over the last year, it's gone up way more than a dollar. Dennis can tell you it's probably closer to $3 that it's gone up. So that's a significant amount of money that we're asking donors to help make up for, because the answer cannot be that we're going to run less trucks and bring less food. The answer has to be we have to find a way, and we look to our donors, and thankfully to date our donors have been meeting the call.
0: Yes, and I think that is so true. Everybody from myself, people who are already struggling even more. You notice the costs increasing, and you notice it in what you're purchasing. Every time I go to the store, I feel like the more I spend, but for less amount of groceries. So it's pretty staggering. And Dennis, have you been at Wise when we're talking about like the transportation costs and everything like that related? How has Wise had to kind of adjust?

0: adjust based on some of the costs?
1: We've been fortunate because we locked down our diesel costs long in advance, but eventually it will catch up if it doesn't go down. Mm-hmm. To Joe's point, diesel was $3.25 a gallon a year ago.
0: Yeah.
1: And now I think I saw $6.64 on the way up. I think that's the average blended price in PA. So, I mean, what we try to do is we try to be efficient. We have our trucks are more efficient in terms of fuel consumption, but there's only so much you can do. Mm-hmm. And everything that Americans consume, diesel fuel somewhere, someplace, got it to their home, you know, helped bring it to their home, put it on their plate.
0: Absolutely. It's in all of our lives.
2: And so that's what's so important about these 2 days here, is that we, as listeners to WVIA, viewers of WVIA TV, people who are caring, we're asking you to take just a few moments. Maybe it is lunchtime for you, and wouldn't that be quite an irony? Just take a few moments of your time to make a call, your name, your address, the amount of your pledge, how you wish to fulfill it. You're on your way. And that pledge will be doubled. It will be matched in food by Wise Markets. And that food will make its way to the wonderful Central Pennsylvania Food Bank. Mm-hmm. Joe Arthur here as representative, and the CEO Weinberg, Northeast Regional Food Bank, and then their partners. And didn't you say 1,300 ancillary partnerships, right, Joe?
3: Yeah, between the two of us, between CEO Weinberg and Central Pennsylvania Food Bank, that is over 1,300 community partner organizations.
2: So we're really, the network, the web is strong. Mm-hmm. So from your call or your web pledge right now, think about, just imagine a map of 22 counties in this area of Pennsylvania, and think about all those little dots, and then your dollars will help food get to those dots. And that's critical, because people's lives depend on that. And Dennis, you've always told us about, it's so often the children, it's so often the veterans, it's so often the seniors. It's not, you know, we think about families, but it has another ripple effect. Food insecurity does.
1: It does. I mean, when you talk about outcomes, a hungry child has less of a chance to do well in school. There may be more behavioral issues. For adults, there are more physical issues that may have them going to emergency rooms, which is costly. So addressing food insecurity, certainly it helps the people who are in this position, but it's also a community good. And at Wise Markets, that's why we're focusing on hunger throughout the year. That's why we're asking our customers to contribute with us, and they have done so generously going on nearly 20 years. And every year, Joe's right, it seems like it's desperate times, and we think it can't get any worse, and then we find out we're wrong. You know, with changes in government programs, there's a 12% decline nationally in terms of people who used to receive food assistance, and in Pennsylvania, it's probably higher. We have no statistics since May. So if you can give, if you can help CEO Weinberg in Central Pennsylvania, you know, $1 is a very efficiently spent by these organizations to help procure food, get it through their system to all these organizations, and help our neighbors.
2: And just checking with you, Nora, anybody to say thank you?
0: Yes, I would love to say thank you to Diane in Kingston and Gino from South Abington Township. They made their pledges of support, and we could not thank you enough. Those donations will be matched in food donations to these amazing food banks right before Thanksgiving time, which is, again, just another busy time for these food banks as they prepare to do their holiday Thanksgiving meal drives. So it's very appreciative, and you can still make your gift right now. 1-877-700-9842.
2: A fantasy by Respighi now on WVIA.

0: Slavic Fantasy by Otorino Respighi. The performance was by Konstantin Shabakov with the Slovak Radio Symphony Orchestra under the direction of Howard Griffiths on WVIA during this very important effort here at WVIA today and tomorrow. It's our Food Drive 2026 in the fall. And Nora, you have been wonderful in explaining what it is we're doing, but also we have a focus, particularly now, we want to learn from Joe about food and medicine.
1: Definitely. I would love Joe to just tell us a little bit about how that is a program of the Central Pennsylvania Food Bank and what that entails.
2: Yeah, I would say that it's really a national trend mm-hmm. that we're participating in. And we've been in the food as medicine work for about 10 years. And Geisinger Health System was our first and continues to be a very strong partner. But other major healthcare organizations in central Pennsylvania have been stepping up. And in its simplest form, it's providing funding for fresh produce mm-hmm. and other nutritious food to make sure that people are receiving that kind of food, as just opposed to calorie-based. But in addition, they're incorporating it into their program. So right. prescriptions, particularly for diet-sensitive conditions. And I know I just read recently a national report that something like 70 or 75% of our nation's healthcare costs, which are over $5 trillion now,
1: yeah.
2: Are actually diet related to diet issues. So I think we all know that the future is more nutrition, mm-hmm. Which can help bring down healthcare costs. And that's a lot of funding. So we appreciate Geisinger and UPMC and others that are doing the work with us, WellSpan down in our territory. And we believe that's a big part of our future.
1: It's really important. And as you said, it is the answer to reducing some of those healthcare costs for taxpayers and individuals. Preventative medicine is so important. And it's coming more and more into the forefront now as you know, just read the news. But that's really important. And I know you do a lot of work with local farms, right, to get some of that fresh produce.
2: We do. And that's where some of the funding goes. So many farms will donate a portion of their seconds,
1: yeah.
2: Things that aren't going to make it to, the retail market. I always refer to, like, the Wise Market produce area, it's like everything is beautiful, right? But the seconds and thirds are actually very good too.
1: Oh, yeah.
2: And
1: yeah.
2: So we're able to pay farmers for maybe the pick and pack out costs. But that adds up to mm-hmm. millions of pounds of produce. So.
1: It certainly does. So we're asking for your support here during our fall food raising drive. And to support one of those programs that the Central Pennsylvania Food Bank participates in. And as we said, your donation will be matched with a donation of food. And that will go a lot further than, say, $25 that I take into the grocery store and $25 that the food bank can get for food is a vast difference. So they make their dollars, as Dennis was speaking, go very efficiently, effectively. So your donation will go very far. Please give us a call at 1-877-700-9842, or you can click and pledge at wvia.org/give.
0: And what's so easy about it is that it really, you think about it, well, it's 3 minutes max, your name, your address, the amount of your pledge, how you wish to fulfill it, and you're on your way. You've done something very important, but you know that whatever amount that you pledge today will be matched by food, by good quality food that will make it to the food bank that Joe Arthur just told us about, the Central Pennsylvania Food Bank, with its partners spreading out into that whole coverage area, the geographical area that they cover in Central Pennsylvania. And the CEO Weinberg Northeast Regional Food Bank in a more northerly direction. And that food will make it to people's tables or backpacks for children or libraries or community centers where people will be able to eat. And so we're asking you, 1-877-700-9842, WVIA, click and pledge.
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4: Live from NPR News, I'm Lakshmi Singh. Facing bipartisan backlash, President Trump's calling off plans to live stream former Army officer Nidal Hassan's execution for the 2009 Fort Hood shootings. NPR's Frank Ordonez reports.
5: President Trump approved of the execution of Hassan by firing squad. He said he thought the streaming of the execution might have been a strong deterrent. But he announced this morning that many good and well-meaning people would rather not watch him die. He wrote, quote, "He will die as scheduled by firing squad, but this event will not be streamed." The announcement is likely to bring some relief to critics who raise concerns about stoking anti-American propaganda and that the U.S. was following in the footsteps of regimes in Iran and Afghanistan that carried out public executions. 8 out of 10 Americans oppose the idea of live streaming the execution, according to an ABC News Washington Post poll. Franco Ordonez, NPR News.
4: Ukrainian President Volodymyr Zelensky says he's no longer going along with President Trump's demand for an energy infrastructure truce. Ukraine's resumed attacks on Russia's oil refineries. In an interview with the Financial Times, Zelensky says he lost patience after Ukraine was denied the usual Western intelligence on Russian ballistic missile strikes and restrictions were placed on Ukraine's use of U.S.-made Starlink communications. Prices are rising, but people in the U.S. are still spending. The Commerce Department Census Bureau is posting an increase in retail sales in September. Here's NPR's Katie Riddle.
6: Retail spending rose by 0.8% last month. Much of this was at the pump. Gas station spending alone jumped by 6.4%. Spending at grocery stores and restaurants also rose slightly. These numbers don't necessarily mean Americans are buying more. Inflation is driving up the cost of most goods. The data does indicate, however, that consumers are resilient. Some analysts stress that while the economy is on solid footing overall, the burden of inflation is not distributed equally. Lower and middle income families are feeling a significant strain. Katie Riddle, NPR News.
4: Human rights groups are urging social media platforms not to comply with Turkish court orders to block hundreds of accounts that belong to journalists and activists. Here's NPR's Hadil Alshalchi.
7: Rights groups, including Human Rights Watch, said the orders against independent media and activists were aimed to restrict freedom of speech. The appeal comes after a Wednesday raid by Turkish authorities on a broadcaster that is not aligned with the government called Halk TV. The Committee to Protect Journalists said that the broadcaster's owner was under investigation for allegations of bribery, which he denies. Rights groups say Turkish authorities have increased their crackdown on independent social media accounts, journalists and academics, particularly LGBTQ plus groups. Hadil Alshalchi, NPR News, Istanbul.
4: From Washington, this is NPR News. In Britain, booksellers are debating a publisher's decision to no longer distribute Sally Rooney's books. The Irish novelist says her books can no longer be sold in the UK because she financially supports the banned group Palestine Action. Rooney has authored 4 novels, including Conversations with Friends and Normal People, both of which the BBC adapted for television. Her books have sold millions of copies. The Milwaukee Brewers are now 1 win away from advancing to Major League Baseball's World Series. Last night in Los Angeles, the Brewers beat the Dodgers 6-2 to take a 3-0 lead in the National League Championship Series. Steve Futterman reports the Dodgers have won the last 2 World Series titles.
8: The Dodgers dream of creating a modern baseball dynasty and becoming the first team to win 3 straight World Series since 2000 is still alive, but just barely. For the 3rd straight game, the Brewers used timely hitting to beat LA. Only 1 major league team has ever come back to win a 7-game series after losing the first 3, the 2004 Boston Red Sox. Dodger manager Dave Roberts was on that team.
9: Well, it's certainly possible. I've lived it. We just got to get a win, and we got to find a way to build some momentum.
8: The Dodgers have baseball's largest payroll, and some believe the team's dominance, in large part due to its lavish spending, has been bad for the game. For NPR News, I'm Steve Futterman in Los Angeles.
4: The winner of the NLCS will play the winner of the American League Championship Series in this year's Fall Classic. I'm Lakshmi Singh, NPR News, in Washington.
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12: Alex North earned 15 Oscar nominations during a long career that included scoring Spartacus, A Streetcar Named Desire, Cleopatra, and Who's Afraid of Virginia Woolf? 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
0: It will be mostly sunny today with highs in the mid-60s. Tonight, cloudy with a 90% chance of showers after midnight, lows around 50, and winds out of the southeast gusting up to 30 miles per hour after midnight. And then Friday, showers in the morning and showers likely in the afternoon with a chance of thunderstorms, a near 100% chance. It will be more humid tomorrow with highs in the mid-70s. If we look ahead to Saturday and Sunday, the weekend, becoming partly sunny on Saturday, it will be breezy and cool, highs in the upper 40s, and winds out of the northwest gusting up to 40 miles per hour. So the wind chill factor is in effect on Saturday during the day. Saturday night, it will be mostly clear with areas of frost and lows in the upper 20s. And then sunny skies on Sunday, highs in the mid-50s.
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0: You're tuned to WVIA during Food Drive Autumn 2026. We're here asking for your pledge of support in any amount you can afford. And that pledge today, whether you make it by phone or by web, you will have the sense and the good feeling knowing that Wise Markets will mark every will match every dollar of your pledge. And that will be in healthy, fresh food. And that food, $35,000 worth of food, will go to the CEO Weinberg Northeast Regional Food Bank and the Central Pennsylvania Food Bank. And together they have 1,300 partners in our area. So your pledge and the food that you are able to bring to the table will be distributed throughout our region, and make sure that little ones and veterans and seniors and families, anyone who is food insecure, will have food on the table. We have music of Edward Elgar. We'll have a sampling of the Enigma Variations on WVIA.

0: The final variation of the Enigma Variations by the wonderful Edward Elgar. EDU is actually the last movement, and the movement was performed there by the Finnish Radio Symphony Orchestra under the direction of Jukka-Pekka Saarista. And we heard a little bit of the Enigma Variations because it's in a way many things, but one of the aspects of the Enigma Variations by Edward Elgar is that it's a celebration of his friends. And so the first variation is dedicated and evokes something like a little portrait of his wife, Caroline Alice Elgar. And so in the opening, the first variation, we have a tribute, tip of the hat, and a hug to Caroline Alice Elgar. And then we have Hugh David Stuart Powell, was a pianist Elgar often played chamber music with, and his variation is perky and excited, just like he was, just like Hugh David Stuart Powell was. And then there was Richard Baxter Townshend, who was an Oxford classicist who also performed in amateur theater productions and rode a bicycle around town. And there's something about the eccentric professor in that variation, and on and on. And then, of course, there will be, if we listen to the whole piece, we'll get to hear the bulldog who scrambles down into the water and has to be pulled out, owned by one of Elgar's friends. And what we're up to in this fundraising campaign fall 2026 is that we're hoping that even if we don't know our neighbors, if we don't know the people in the community or those who are going to food pantries or the young ones whose families rely on the food breakfasts, the free breakfasts that their children get at school, we're contributing to putting food on their tables. And so we're celebrating friends and neighbors here, and we're asking you to take part. 1-877-700-9842, 1-877-700-9842. Your name, your address, the amount of your pledge, how you wish to fulfill that pledge, and then you're on your way, and you'll know that Wise Markets will be matching dollar, not dollar for dollar, but food item by food item, matching the pledge that you made, say $10, if you could afford $10. They'll be matching your pledge, and what will happen is that that food that is matching your pledge will be directed to the CEO Weinberg Northeast Regional Food Bank and the Central Pennsylvania Food Bank. And they each and together have 1,300 partner organizations distributing that food. So it's really important. We know we just heard a discussion with Joe Arthur from the Central Pennsylvania Food Bank, when they need to get the food out to the rural areas of their service region, they have 28 trucks. So they have to send the trucks out to the far reaches to make sure their folks at the other end have food to distribute to the communities in question. Well, Joe told us now with the rise in the price of diesel fuel, they have figured that out. And that will add, just the diesel fuel alone this year will add $100,000 to their budget. And that isn't even including food. So these are the problems that food banks have to deal with now. And what makes it so trying is that money could have gone into food, but now it has to go into fuel. And so they are making the arrangements. They'll do that. But then they reach out to people like us and say, well, would you help us not only with food, but will you help us with the means to get the food to the people who need it? So we are involved, 1-877-700-9842. Your $10 pledge will be matched in food, good, healthy, high-quality food by the food bank. And 1-877-700-9842. And the toll-free number, or you can go online, wvia.org/give.
1: I just believe we're capable of anything and everything that we truly put our heart and our mind into.
0: Meet Shelley Rodriguez, founder of the Open Table Outreach in New Milford. The nonprofit is dedicated to helping the homeless by providing backpacks, hygiene products, and other essentials. I'm Lisa Mazzarella, walking the walk with a dedicated purpose on the next Community Connection, Friday during Morning Edition and All Things Considered on WVIA. And Lisa's series, Community Connection, is involved with individuals who, mostly individuals, who have seen a need in the community and have taken steps like Shelley Rodriguez. We know that people have had either in their own lives experiences with hunger or abuse or whatever the trial and tribulation is, and then they don't want to stop there. They want to see, they see the need in the community, and as an individual, they decide to found a nonprofit organization to address that need. So we are always, no doubt, saying in our own way, well, what could I do? What could one person do? Well, right now we have the opportunity, and we're so pleased and proud to do that. We have the opportunity to make a difference because we can pledge money, and the Wise Markets Foundation will match that pledge, and then we can make sure that people in our area will have food, not just for Thanksgiving, but for day-to-day nourishment.
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0: And now we have music of Franz Liszt. It's a tone poem. It's called Les Préludes, and it's based on, inspired by a real poem, Lamartine. And this is the Rotterdam Philharmonic Orchestra under the direction of James Conlon. But before we get to that music, we want to let you know that if you are listening, we may disappear if you're listening on the radio, because this is the last day, according to Joe Glynn, our chief engineer, that the workers will have to scale the transmission tower to finish their repairs and their maintenance activities. And because of the intense radiation that is sent from the tower during a broadcast day, they have to turn the tower off so they won't have, like it's been likened to what happens in microwave ovens, so that their innards won't suffer. So we will have to shut down the broadcast tower any moment now. We'll be off for about 20 minutes. They'll scale up and do what they have to do and come back down. If you still want to listen, though, you can do that on the WVIA app or online. We stream live online at WVIA.org, WVIA.org, and we regret the inconvenience.

0: author of the poem or the creator of the poem. And we heard the Rotterdam Philharmonic Orchestra under the direction of James Conlon on WVIA.
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0: And we're so pleased to be here because one of the things we can do is connect people in our communities at large and bring those individuals together into a network, a kind of web that can help others in the community. And that's what today is all about and tomorrow here. It's a fundraising campaign, Fall 2026, and we have guests who are on the ground each and every day doing great work to help people to overcome or avoid food insecurity. Nora Dillon, you're coordinating our effort and bring us up to date. We have any thank yous? Do we have any efforts? What are we up to today?
2: Yes, we, as you know, the goal is $35,000 for raised for WVIA, matched with the donation of food split between the two food banks in our listening area, which are the CEO Weinberg Northeast Regional Food Bank and the Central Pennsylvania Food Bank. So happy to report we are more than halfway there. Last count, I believe we had a little over 13,000 to go to meet that $35,000 goal. So we are well on our way. Thanks to everybody who participated so far, and who everybody who's been donating since we started running those promos a couple weeks ago. I do want to thank Jacob from Williamsport, who went online and made his donation. Thank you so much. That will go far. A $100 donation will go very far for our food banks.
0: Let me just ask Joe, let's check how much, what about $1 or $10? How many meals? How does that work? Do you know? Could you tell us that math?
3: That $100 donation, which is very generous, will provide about 400 nutritious meals worth
2: of
3: food.
0: Wow. So that's the impact an individual can make in this on this occasion. And that's why I'm sure, Dennis, that you see this as something that's valuable for Wise Markets and its foundation, its charitable foundation, because of the impact.
4: Well, yeah, it's a good point. We're a locally focused, locally connected company. And given that we're a food retailer, it's a no-brainer for us to be supportive of organizations that are addressing food insecurity. And CEO Weinberg and Central Pennsylvania, between them, they support 1,300 localized organizations. They're pushing it through their system. Their logistics are impeccable. They're pushing fresh product as well, which was a challenge in the past, but they've successfully addressed it. So, yeah, I mean, we couldn't be more pleased to be working with those organizations.
0: And we are so pleased and proud to have you both here so that you can make the case to our listeners mm-hmm. who might not understand the really significant need in our region. And Dennis, you told us that our area, 16% of the households in our general coverage area are food insecure?
4: Yes. The national average is about 12%. Pennsylvania's average is 15%, 1.8 million people out of 13 million. But here in Northeast and Central Pennsylvania, it is about 16%. Now, a fair number, almost half, are probably children. Then you add senior citizens and handicapped individuals. And also, when you consider this, 85% of these households has someone who is employed. So in a lot of ways, you know, SNAP and food insecure food bank recipients, it's a temporary state of affairs, and it helps them, you know, maintain, get back on their feet, and then they're not using those services.
0: Mm-hmm. And Joe, how far you reach? Pretty far into the Central Susquehanna Valley, you're really reaching out. How far west do you go?
3: We go as far west as like Clearfield County, Center
0: wow.
3: County, the Altoona region. And in this listening area for WVI,

0: CIA. Kind of think of it as the eastern side of the Susquehanna Valley, mm-hmm. pretty much through the whole state of Pennsylvania. So pretty extensive territory, like yours, a lot of which is very rural.
1: Right. And you were talking about getting the food there logistically. That's always hard. But now you're having to cope with higher diesel prices. 28 trucks you get on the road there, Joe?
0: That's right. 28 trucks, all of them diesel. So, yes, the cost of diesel is a challenge. We're working hard. Our donors are absolutely vital in making sure that we have enough funding to do the work. So this campaign is very important to us.
2: Yes, it is. And we're just so thankful to have you both here. We love our food-raising drive. We do it in the fall. We do it in the spring. And it seems like every time we come on air and ask for the community support, there's an increased need or something going on that we're anticipating an higher need for. In the spring, a lot of times we say the summer months are tough because schools are closed and children can't get their breakfast and lunch. This time of year, we have the holidays coming up with Thanksgiving food drives. I remember last fall we were talking about, I think, the SNAP benefits being cut. And that was a big crisis, like a statewide crisis that we were anticipating experiencing. And there was a lot of people that were needing those benefits. And we just during the break, we were talking about some of the things that people are buying with SNAP benefits, and it's the basic food that you and I feed our families every day. And Dennis, what were you talking about? We were mentioning the top five.
3: We can track in terms of purchasing what a SNAP customer purchases versus standard customers, mm-hmm. and they align almost 100%. What we see, the number one item is a family size package of 90%. Crown beef. Other top 10 items include a dozen eggs, bananas, a family size loaf of bread, boneless chicken breasts. It's very clear from their purchases, those top 10 purchases, that they're purchasing to feed their families. Mm-hmm. You know, there are all sorts of myths about people not using them the right way or wasting them. The vast, vast majority of customers who have SNAP are spending it the right way, and they're playing by the rules.
1: 1-877-700-9842 or wvia.org/give. Joe, you were talking, Dennis, about it used to be really a challenge to get fresh food out. But Joe, you all have had installation of refrigerators and various ways to preserve fresh food. So milk, when on the list that you were just mentioning, eggs, for example, Dennis, they're preserved in your refrigerators, Joe.
0: Yeah, that's really important. Dennis's myth that in SNAP, I can kind of follow that up with a myth in food banking that, you know, all of the food is, you know, dry goods that are sort of left over, not wanted by manufacturers. That's not really true. In our case, roughly one half of our food is either fresh or frozen. So all of the foods that Dennis described, that's over 50% of our food. And the dry goods are certainly quality foods. But I think that's a kind of a surprise to people. And of course, that takes a lot of effort. So we work with our grocery stores, friends, their suppliers, but also our farms, our orchards, dairies, and producers of meat. So we try to support Pennsylvania businesses. So we try to source locally as much as we can. We do a great deal of that. So this is very good food that we're providing through our partner agencies to our neighbors facing hunger.
2: It's very important that's information that you just provided, because it's clearing up myths. It's providing the truth that's out there. And by especially working with local producers, local farmers, providing fresh produce and meats. And I mean, I've been up to the food banks helping pack boxes and seeing what goes into them. It's astounding. I mean, it's just what you and I would purchase in the grocery store. It's nothing unhealthy or expired or anything like that. This is the freshest of the fresh. And thanks to Wise Markets, we are going to be providing a match for your donation today. 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Don't forget about Audrey sitting. Oh, I think she's actually on the phone right now. But we have other people that can answer your call at 1-877-700-9842 or WVIA.org.
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0: Songs My Mother Taught Me, Opus 55, number 4 by Anton Dvorak. That was an arrangement by Fritz Kreisler. Maybe you could hear that in the way that cellist Yo-Yo Ma performed the piece. He was joined by pianist Patricia Zander on WVIA. And we're here now in our important food-raising, fundraising event. And we're asking you to join in, to pledge what you can. And your pledge will be matched in food by Wise Markets and then distributed throughout our coverage area by the CEO Weinberg Northeast Regional Food Bank and the Central Pennsylvania Food Bank. And we're joined by Dennis Curtin of Wise Markets and Joe Arthur of the Central Pennsylvania Food Bank. And we're approaching the BBC. We're going to go international, but we want to stay right here for the moment and ask you to help us. And now we can see across the hall, and Audrey is off the line. Nora, fill us in. Did she enter it into the computer yet?
1: No, I did not have a chance, but don't worry, that caller will be thanked in due time, maybe perhaps the next break. But I do have some online activity that I can report on, and that is Mindy from Dunmore. Our dear Mindy actually works here at the station. I hope she doesn't mind me calling her out, but Mindy, thank you so much for your gift. During our food-raising campaign. And I also want to thank Barbara in Allentown, who also went online and made a very generous donation. Very easy to do. You can visit wvia.org/give, visit the donation page, and plug in your payment information. It's very simple. We actually also, if you're on your mobile phone, you can use Apple Pay. We have Google Pay. If you are somebody who likes to write checks, we can accommodate that. That you'll have to call us for, though. Okay. You just have to call and request that at 1-877-700-9842 and just ask Audrey to have an invoice mailed.
0: And we just want to touch base with you, Joe Arthur, and you, Dennis Curtin, as you've been working very hard this morning into this afternoon, helping us make the case on your behalf for what's at stake here. And whether it's worse than it's ever been or it's as bad, you know, we don't want to use those comparisons. We just want people to know that the need is great. Dennis?
2: It's fair to say that it is a growing demand. And every year I've done this with Joe, we come in and say, hey, demand is surging. And now it's really surging. Given the change in government assistance programs, where there's been a 12% decline in people receiving food assistance. Now, food banks do a great job. They deliver healthy calories as well as they've ever done, but it's a difficult challenge. And that's why, you know, the Wise Markets Foundation is here to give $35,000 and hope that it's matched. This is an important cause. Food insecurity, it's a subtle thing. A lot of people who receive it have jobs, you know, or their children, and they don't call attention to it, but it's out there. 16% in the listening area of WVIA. It is a problem that needs to be addressed, and I commend WVIA and all of its listeners who are making a contribution.
0: And Joe, about what you're seeing, and again, the increase and the real need.
3: Yeah, it's not to keep saying the same things, that we are at an extremely high level of need. Actually, years ago, we had expanded our Harrisburg hub. In 2016, we expanded our Williamsport hub. And then a year and a half ago, we established a small hub in Hollidaysburg, which is out by Altoona. And those three hubs are now running flat out. They are every day pretty much working at capacity. And then that describes our agency partners as well, those community partners. So the whole ecosystem is operating at a high level. And of course, in order to run that, resources. So food from our friends like Wise Markets and all of their suppliers, but also our donors and our volunteers. Our volunteers are, we're pretty much maximizing volunteer hours now. I know CEO Weinberg is at record levels of volunteer hours. We're all doing that. But it all really runs on volitional giving, people caring about other people.
1: Yes, Gretchen Hunt from CEO Weinberg was here this morning talking about same topics we're talking about now, but one of the things she mentioned was about volunteer hours, and she was doing some stats while she was here, and she said, I just realized that we had 5,000 hours in the last month of volunteer hours, which is a lot. It's a lot, but it's necessary, and I know it's a big part of what you do. And a lot of the volunteers, you'll find that they perhaps at one time might have been a recipient of some of the services that were provided, and people giving back. So maybe you give back by showing your support with a monetary donation, which is absolutely wonderful and so welcomed, at 1-877-700-9842. And we would gladly take that donation. It will be matched with a donation of food from Wise Markets, and it will go far.
0: And our target is today and tomorrow, $35,000
1: yes.
0: to raise that, and Wise Markets will match that in kind with food to mm-hmm. be distributed between these
1: Absolutely.
0: Two food banks. We've been fortunate enough to have representatives from Joe Arthur right here from the Central Pennsylvania Food Bank, mm-hmm. and we just heard you said that Gretchen was here from the CEO Weinberg Northeast Regional Food Bank,
1: yeah.
0: and we can be assured when we hear, we can believe that this is lean and mean. There's no extra here. There's no overhead in the way that would be wasteful. The food, the money that you pledge, matched by the wonderful folks at Wise Market, go to Joe Arthur and the Central Pennsylvania Food Bank and the hubs, mm-hmm. and then also here in the Northeast region. And food makes it to people's tables, and as I said, the little ones' backpacks and all those places where people go to church
1: yes.
0: basements, and those places where the food pantries are.
1: Yes, and that's some of the other partners that are going to be coming in for this drive. Tomorrow, we're going to be having a number of people from some of those smaller pantries who will be coming in to talk about the work that they do and how it differs from the work that the big food bank operation. This is sort of where the food kind of trickles down to. We have people coming in from the Jewish Community Center, Domestic Violence Center, a Crestwood School District, and they will talk about all their individual food pantries. And one thing that I am very shocked to learn is that people might not know that these resources exist or that many pantries are available in their region. So we ask you to go to the websites of the Central Pennsylvania Food Bank and the CEO Weinberg Food Bank. If you are interested in learning more about what's available in your region, you can find that information there, the operating hours, you know, what to expect, where to go. It's all there for you. If you need help, that's what they're there for. So again, we are here asking for your support. 1-877-700-9842 or WVIA.org.
0: And we thank you, Dennis Curtin of Wise Markets, and Joe Arthur from the Central Pennsylvania Food Bank. You are such wonderful friends of WVIA and to your communities.
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6: Jörg Widmann is really good at playing the clarinet, and he's passionate about the power of emotion in music. Widmann says pure joy can be really difficult for a composer to capture in a way that feels genuine and natural. and that one of his favorite composers along those lines was working in Vienna in the early 1800s, Carl Maria von Weber. From APM, American Public Media, this is Performance Today. I'm Valerie Kaler. Coming up, the joy of this clarinet quintet by Carl Maria von Weber in a stunning performance from a recent concert in Portland, Oregon. That's on the way later in this hour of PT. Also ahead, music for strings by Spanish cellist and composer Andrea Casarubios. That old advice for aspiring novelists, write what you know, applies to writing music as well. A great deal of Casarubios' music is for her instrument, the cello. Here's a piece she wrote in 2019 for cello and piano. Mensajes del agua, messages from water. Pianist Audrey Abela joins cellist and composer Andrea Casarubios.

Mensajes del agua, messages of the water. That was the middle movement of the Mirage Cello Concerto by Andrea Casarubios, but it's often played as a standalone work. We heard the composer herself playing cello in that recording with pianist Audrey Abela. More Casarubios coming up in just a second. From APM, American Public Media, this is Performance Today. I'm Valerie Kaler. I'm glad you're here for today's musical adventures and discoveries. Buckle up. We are hopping into the Wayback Machine for a Saturday Night Live sketch from literally a half century ago. Gilda Radner is playing a troubled child, and her parents take her to see a child psychologist. When they get to the appointment, the psychologist, Lorraine Newman, is sitting cross-legged on top of the desk. She is an actual child, a child psychologist. Anyway, she says to the parents, "Who better to understand the mind of a child than another child?" And that popped into my head as I was putting my notes together for the piece we're about to hear. Who better to understand the mind of a cellist than another cellist? When Spanish-born cellist Andrea Casarubios turned her hand to writing music, it was immediately clear that she knew her way around string instruments. Her writing is so idiomatic, so comfortable for strings, beautifully designed and considered. Write what you know, eh? Here's A Far Cry, playing Overture and Chorale by Andrea Casarubios.

to my mother and her obsession with J.S. Bach. That's the dedication at the top of Overture and Chorale by Spanish-born cellist and composer Andrea Casarubios. She wrote it originally for four cellos, and then she reimagined the piece in the version we just heard, part of a concert called Reimagine from the group A Far Cry. They gave that concert at Jordan Hall in their hometown of Boston. A Far Cry. They used to say they were conductorless, meaning they work without a conductor on the podium. And now they prefer to say they are self-conducted. The leadership comes from within the ensemble itself. Always glad to feature A Far Cry here on PT.

more pencils, no more books. 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

Remember when you were a kid and that last school bell rang in June and you raced out of the classroom with all the junk from your desk and your locker? And if you're like me, you dumped it on the floor right inside the door of your house and raced back outside to start summer vacation. Now, I've had some really good vacations as an adult, but nothing has ever recaptured that feeling of absolute freedom I got with summer break. Freedom from homework, from vocabulary words and spelling tests and math worksheets. Freedom from routine. It's delicious. There's nothing like it in the world. What better time to clear the cobwebs and get those creative juices flowing? Summer break was a happy, relaxed time for Johannes Brahms, and the sonatas he wrote during his vacations are testament to that expansive feeling. Here's the opening of his Violin Sonata No. 1. Violinist Geneva Lewis and pianist Evren Ozell teamed up for this performance at Clemson University in South Carolina.

German composer Johannes Brahms was in his late 40s when he wrote that music. What a great sense of balance and interplay between violin and piano. The Violin Sonata No. 1 by Brahms. We heard the opening movement played by violinist Geneva Lewis. You might remember that name. She was one of our PT Young Artists in Residence in 2020. And Evert Nozell was at the piano. His name, probably familiar too. He won the bronze medal at the Cliburn Piano Competition just a couple years ago. Both in their 20s and both names to watch. Rising stars in the world of classical music. Geneva Lewis, Evert Nozell. They gave that concert at Clemson University in Clemson, South Carolina. Thanks to our friends at the Lillian and Robert Utzi Chamber Music Series in Clemson for sharing that recording. In a moment, we've secretly replaced the string quartet with an orchestra. Let's see if the clarinetist notices. This is Performance Today from APM.

Heinrich Behrmann was the great clarinet player in Munich in the early days of the 1800s. Behrmann asked composer Carl Maria von Weber to write him some music, something special for clarinet and string quartet. Weber loved the idea. In a single day, Weber finished an entire movement, so just three more to go. But then 4 years went by, and Weber didn't get any more done on that piece. Behrmann got tired of waiting, so he scheduled a concert with Weber's new piece on the program. Lo and behold, with a deadline out there in public, Weber finished the piece the day before the concert. Nothing quite like a deadline to get those creative juices flowing. Weber's original is for clarinet and string quartet. Here's an arrangement for clarinet and small orchestra from a concert in Portland, Oregon. Jörg Wiedmann playing solo clarinet alongside 13 colleagues. This is the Clarinet Quintet by Carl Maria von Weber.

0: Carl Maria von Weber finished writing his clarinet quintet in 1815. It is a much-loved piece for clarinet supported by a string quartet. We just heard a version with the clarinet backed by a small orchestra. Jörg Widmann played solo clarinet alongside a baker's dozen of talented chamber colleagues in a concert presented by Chamber Music Northwest in Portland, Oregon. Jörg Widmann, phenomenal German clarinetist, also now a busy composer. He used to love improvising on his clarinet, and then he'd get mad when he couldn't remember his own improvisations. He just wanted to learn how to write them down. Now his compositions are played all over the world, and he teaches composition too in Berlin. Widmann is also a conductor with the Munich Chamber Orchestra, principal guest conductor of the North German Radio Symphony, and as of this year, he'll be serving as the artistic director of the Lucerne Festival Academy. Clarinetist, composer, conductor, professor, not many people busier in the world of classical music these days than Jörg Widmann. 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
0: Sometimes you hear about a composer's early period or late period or how he or she evolved. Some composers, however, kind of had a sense of what sort of music they wanted to make right from the get-go and did not change much throughout their lives. Nino Rota is a good example of that. His works from the 1940s don't sound dramatically different from stuff written three decades later. From APM, American Public Media, this is Performance Today. I'm Valerie Kaler. On the way this hour, chamber music by Nino Rota, a trio for clarinet, cello, and piano from the foothills of the Rockies. Music for Three by Nino Rota, on the way about 25 minutes from now. Right now, Nino for Nine. Rota composed this piece in 1959. An all-star ensemble from the Salon de Provence Festival made this recording.

When that album came out, Fanfare magazine said Nino Rota's Nonna is what might happen if Rossini and Poulenc could collaborate through a spirit medium. More from Nino Rota ahead this hour. From APM, American Public Media, this is Performance Today, taking you to concerts around the world. I'm Valerie Kaler with a little explainer on the musical form known as a tone poem. Generally speaking, a tone poem, sometimes called a symphonic poem, is a composition inspired by a non-musical idea. That idea might be an actual poem. Think Paul Dukas' Sorcerer's Apprentice or Franz Liszt's Les Preludes. Maybe a painting, Rachmaninoff's Isle of the Dead. In the case of Ottorino Respighi's Roman trilogy, the landscape, the structures, and history of Rome fueled his suites of tone poems. We're about to hear a tone poem by Jean Sibelius, one of several written by the Finnish composer. The title of the piece is En Saga, a tale. So what was the tale? People have been trying to suss this out, the inspiration, the narrative, the story, for more than a century. If Sibelius were here and we could ask him, he'd likely shrug. He finally said outright that it did not represent any specific legend. Quote, "It is an expression of a state of mind." Well, just because Sibelius claimed no specific fable or poem as inspiration for a tale and saga doesn't mean there isn't a narrative. There's an arc, there's drama, resolution. We just get to fill in the details ourselves.

A tone poem is music inspired by something outside of music. A poem, a legend, a landscape, even a feeling. Some tell a clear story. Others, like the piece we just heard, simply invite you into a world, and your imagination fills in the details. We heard Ensaga by Jean Sibelius. Sakari Oramu led the Berlin Radio Symphony Orchestra in concert at the Philharmonie in Berlin. You know, most of the music we broadcast here on PT is from concert recordings, highlights from recent performances across the country and around the world. I love that. We get to hear the immediacy of today's classical music scene and that palpable electricity between the performers and the audience. That is really the origin of the name of this program, Performance Today. 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In a moment, glimmers of light, of hope. This is Performance Today from APM.

In the 16th century, Tomás Luis de Vitoria wrote a darkly luminous setting of O Vos Omnes, whose text from the Book of Lamentations is a request to be seen in the midst of sorrow. Don't look away. See me here in this pain. Rina Esmail wanted to write a companion piece to Vitoria's O Vos Omnes that inhabited the same space of profound sorrow, but with glimmers of light beginning to pierce the shadow. She chose a text called When the Violin by 14th century Persian poet Hafiz. When the violin can forgive the past, it starts singing. When the violin can stop worrying about the future, you will become such a drunk, laughing nuisance that God will then lean down and start combing you into her hair. When the violin can forgive every wound caused by others, the heart starts singing. The original version of Rina Esmail's When the Violin was written for choir with obbligato, violin, or cello. So sometimes the title is poetic rather than literal. Cellist Elisa Weilerstein here to break your heart with the help of Voce Sede. Rina Esmail's When the Violin.

When the Violin by Rina Esmail. The UK ensemble Voces 8 teamed up with cellist Elisa Weilerstein for that performance at the Prebis in La Jolla, California, presented by La Jolla Chamber Music Society. Esmail wrote her piece as a response or a companion piece to Vittoria's O Vos Omnes. She said the text of O Vos Omnes is asking simply to be seen in a moment of sorrow, to be beheld through suffering and darkness. She said a poem by 14th century Persian poet Hafiz. That text, she says, responds in such a beautiful way. It moves through that darkness and begins to let those very first slivers of light in. Rina Esmail likens that process or that moment to a breakthrough, but not a sharp-edged one with an explosion of light and fanfare. It's about finding the soft, warm place within ourselves where music can expand and reverberate. When the violin can forgive the past, it starts singing. In a moment, a gift for melody, both on screen and on stage. 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

Nino Rota created movie music for many, many directors, including Coppola and Zeffirelli. But it was his quarter-century-plus collaboration with Federico Fellini, for which he's most noted, La Strada, La Dolce Vita. So in the 1960s, Nino Rota was at the pinnacle of his career as a film composer, writing as many as 10 film scores a year. It was right around this time he decided to cut back on the stresses of the movie biz and focus on other music. He wrote the trio we're about to hear, a trio for clarinet, cello, and piano, in 1973, just a few years before his death in 1979. From the Colorado College Summer Music Festival, clarinetist Alan Kay, cellist Mark Hosauer, and pianist William Wolfram play music by Nino Rota.

0: The movies might have made him famous, but composer Nino Rota was just as proud of his works for the concert stage. We heard some chamber music by Nino Rota, his trio for clarinet, cello, and piano. Alan Kay, Mark Kossauer, and William Wolfram gave that performance in Packard Performance Hall on the campus of Colorado College during their summer music festival. Alan Kay teaches clarinet and coaches chamber music at the Juilliard School. He's also principal clarinetist with the Orpheus Chamber Orchestra, the Orchestra of St. Luke's, and Santa Fe Opera Orchestra, among others. And as we just heard, a frequent presence at chamber music festivals all across the country. 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
5: In 1942, the Ballet Russe of Monte Carlo needed a hit to compete with a rival company. So they took a chance on Agnes DeMille, a choreographer almost nobody had heard of at this point. She pitched a cowboy ballet and insisted on Aaron Copland, who had already written one. Then she cast herself in the lead, a tomboy cowgirl she later admitted was mostly her. On opening night at the Met, she took 22 curtain calls. Coming up in 5 minutes, another one coming. Buckaroo Holiday from Rodeo by Aaron Copland is on the way.

Getting into the hour with the first movement from the Concerto for Orchestra, written by Ulysses Kay. Kellen Gray conducting the Royal Scottish National Orchestra. Hi, I'm Scott Blankenship. Glad you're here. When Agnes DeMille staged Copland's Rodeo in 1942, her dancers were mostly Europeans from a company waiting out the war in America, and she spent rehearsal after rehearsal teaching them how a ranch hand walks and stands, even sits on a horse that wasn't there. DeMille wasn't entirely happy with how opening night went, but at least two people in the audience were. Richard Rodgers and Oscar Hammerstein came looking for her after the show and asked her to choreograph a musical that they were working on. Oklahoma. You ever heard of it? It opened that following spring, but next I have for you Buckaroo Holiday from Rodeo by Aaron Copland with the Colorado Symphony Orchestra.

From Rodeo by Aaron Copland, that's Buckaroo Holiday, with Andrew Litton conducting the Colorado Symphony Orchestra. Now, from a rodeo to a cakewalk, this is by Coleridge Taylor Perkinson, called Louisiana Blues Strut. A cakewalk is in parentheses. And it's Rachel Barton Pine playing the violin.

0: Louisiana Blues Strut, a cakewalk by Coleridge Taylor Perkinson with Rachel Barton Pine playing the violin. Highlights from a Verdi opera just ahead, plus a really challenging trumpet concerto by Johann Neruda. Stay close.
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0: This opera by Giuseppe Verdi starts off nice enough. You have a peasant girl and a nobleman who fall in love. Great, right? But their relationship is destroyed by political intrigue and a forced betrayal letter. Here's some highlights from Luisa Miller with I Solisti Italiani.

Highlights from Louisa Miller by Giuseppe Verdi. That was I Salisti Italiani. Johann Neruda wrote this sometime in 1750 at the Dresden court. All the greatest horn virtuosos of the day came through at one point in time or another, so Neruda got a really good feel for the instrument's capabilities, and the result is a solo part that's extremely demanding. Alison Balsam is up to the task. She plays trumpet with the German Chamber Philharmonic for Neruda's Trumpet Concerto.

0: That's music by Johann Neruda, a trumpet concerto in E-flat major with the German Chamber Philharmonic and Alison Balsam playing the trumpet. Very glad to have your company for some classical music. I'm Scott Blankenship, and stay close because coming up in just a moment, you'll hear Maurice Ravel's Bolero with the Cincinnati Symphony Orchestra.
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3: You can thank Ida Rubinstein for this next piece. She's the one that commissioned Maurice Ravel to write Bolero. And at the debut, she danced the solo herself as a cafe dancer, working up a male audience with that crowd's rising excitement mapped directly onto the crescendo. Here's Paavo Järvi conducting the Cincinnati Symphony Orchestra.

0: Commissioned by Ida Rubinstein, Maurice Ravel's Bolero, that was Paavo Järvi on the podium, conducting the Cincinnati Symphony Orchestra. Thanks very much for your company this afternoon. I'm Scott Blankenship.
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0: When was the last time you got a little sliver of a song stuck in your head on repeat? You may have heard the phenomenon called stuck song syndrome, but really, it's just a good old-fashioned earworm. Viennese folks used to call that a Gassenhauer, an alleyway hit that people sang or whistled in the streets.

Part of an opera by Josef Weigl, had several composers like Hummel and Paganini writing variations on that famous tune, but it was Beethoven's. His is the only version that survived in the repertoire. It's in his Piano Trio No. 4, coming up in just a half hour.

0: This is the Composer's Datebook for October 15th. I'm John Burge. The hills surrounding the Austrian town of Salzburg, according to Rodgers and Hammerstein anyway, are alive with the sound of music. Well, the same could have been said for the vast interior and choir lofts of Salzburg Cathedral on today's date in 1682, when a lavish celebration of the 1100th anniversary of the Archbishopric of Salzburg culminated in a specially composed mass setting with performers placed above and all around the citizens assembled for the occasion. The music was composed by one of Salzburg's most remarkable composers. No, not Mozart. He wouldn't be born for another six decades or so. We're talking about Heinrich Ignaz Franz von Bieber, who lived from 1644 to 1704. And while not a native son like Mozart, was similarly employed by one of the princely archbishops of Salzburg. Unlike Mozart, however, Bieber was on much better terms with his employer. Bieber's magnificent Missa Salzburgensis for 53 voices is now regarded as a masterpiece of Baroque music, but was almost lost. Forgotten for two centuries, the manuscript score was rediscovered by a choir director in 1870 in the home of a Salzburg greengrocer who planned to use the large sheets of music paper to wrap vegetables. Composer's Datebook is produced by APM, American Public Media, in collaboration with the American Composers Forum, reminding you that all music was once new.
1: This is pianist Rochelle Sennett playing from the seven descriptive pieces by Florence Price. This descriptive piece is Hilda's Waltz.

Hilda's Waltz. That comes from Seven Descriptive Pieces, written by Florence Price and played by pianist Rochelle Sennett. I'm Scott Blankenship. You may have heard the harp described as a naked piano or perhaps a piano without keys, but in either case, I think you'll agree that it works really well for this next piece. It's the prelude number one from Bach's Well-Tempered Clavier, and Marissa Robles plays the harp.

From the Well-Tempered Clavier, Book 1, that was the Prelude, Number 1, by Johann Sebastian Bach, and the harpist was Marissa Robles. Next is the work of Gioacchino Rossini, but not from an opera. His Sonata Number 1 is next, sort of the musical equivalent of a teenager showing off, or perhaps more accurate to say a tween, because he was 12 years old and wrote it while on vacation at a friend's country estate. There was no pressure, just a few string players around and a head full of melodies. And you can hear young Rossini already testing his comic timing, tossing themes back and forth like witty remarks at the dinner table. It's the Sonata Number 1 with Camerata Bern, led by Thomas Fouille.

0: Thomas Fourie conducting Camerata Bern with the Sonata No. 1, written by a 12-year-old Gioacchino Rossini.
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0: 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This Gopak comes from Mazeppa by Peter Tchaikovsky, with Eiji Owe conducting the Minnesota Orchestra.

A Gopak from Mazeppa, written by Tchaikovsky and played by the Minnesota Orchestra. The conductor was A.G. Owe. I'm Scott Blankenship, and I'll be the first to admit that I'm out of touch with much of today's pop music. Frankly, I wouldn't recognize a single track unless it was yacht rock or something from the 80s or 90s. But back in 1814, composer Josef Weigl premiered his opera The Corsair, and there was one tune in it, one melody, that people would just hum and sing as they went about their day. Beethoven must have been taken by it too, because he quotes The Corsair in his Piano Trio No. 4, and the title, Gassenhauer, translates to popular song. Here's the Beaux-Arts Trio.

0: A Piano Trio No. 4, Gassenhauer, written by Beethoven and played by the Beaux-Arts Trio.
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0: A lot of people find out about classical music through cartoons, and this piano miniature was one of my first brushes with classical music, going all the way back to Saturday mornings with Bugs Bunny. It's Chopin's Waltz No. 6, featured in a cartoon that had sort of a Dr. Jekyll, Mr. Hyde theme going through it. Bugs got the right pronunciation for the piece, but not the composer, though. When he read the sheet music, he said, "Minute Waltz by Chopin."

Waltz No. 6 by Frédéric Chopin. That was Charles Gahart conducting the National Philharmonic Orchestra, and the man with the golden flute was the soloist. That was James Galway. Let's finish the hour listening to music by Louis Gottschalk. He brings you a little gift from Puerto Rico. Gottschalk was staying at a sugar plantation during his travels, and Souvenir of Puerto Rico builds a series of variations around the traditional Puerto Rican Christmas song, Si Me Dan Pasteles. Here's Alan Feinberg.

0: That's music composed by Louis Gottschalk, Souvenir of Puerto Rico, with Alan Feinberg playing the piano. Say, I forgot to mention, you heard some Beethoven about 10 or 15 minutes ago. 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
0: In 1899, Helsinki held a series of fundraisers for the Finnish press. And really, they were nothing but polite cover for protests of Russian censorship. Earlier that year, Tsar Nicholas II had started pulling Finland's government and institutions under tighter Russian control. Sibelius wrote music for the evening's last scene titled Finland Awakes. But to slip it past the censors, it later played under titles like Happy Feelings at the Awakening of Finnish Spring. Coming up in 5 minutes, it's Finlandia under its real name.

That's called Sine Nomine, written by Rafe Vaughan Williams. That was Eugene Corcoran conducting the North Texas Wind Symphony. I'm Scott Blankenship. Glad you're here for some classical music this afternoon. Stay close. Plenty of great pieces of music ahead you won't want to miss. Whose slave am I that in the pride of my youth needs stand and bond through endless winter? Noble son of Finland's blue lakes, I was born free, and free I will die. A few lines like that is enough to inspire anyone that feels marginalized, don't you think? The Finnish poem, The Melting of the Ice on the Julia River, and those four lines in particular, were enough to inspire Jean Sibelius's most popular work, Finlandia. Here's Leif Segerström conducting the Helsinki Philharmonic Orchestra.

Don't you love it? Finlandia by Jean Sibelius with Leif Segerstam conducting the Helsinki Philharmonic Orchestra. Next, we move on to the work of Mozart, and it seems that the senior Mozart, Leopold, was representing the Department of Redundancy Department when he wrote Serenata Notturna, Night Serenade, on the top of young Wolfgang's Serenade No. 6, because a serenade is, by definition, night music. And I think both would be amazed to find out that people were still listening to his serenades, because they were typically written very quickly, meant to be just played in the background, and usually only performed once.

0: That's Mozart's Serenade No. 6, Serenata Notturna. Carl Ristenpart conducting the Saar Chamber Orchestra.
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0: Composer Francis Johnson served as a bugler for various Philadelphia militia units, and his band played everything from society balls all the way over to sacred concerts. And next is his Philadelphia Grays Quickstep, and in this case, a quickstep is working music for people marching. Matthew H. Phillips conducts the Symphony Orchestra of America.

Philadelphia Gray's Quick Step by Francis Johnson, with Matthew H. Phillips conducting the Symphony Orchestra of America. Edward Elgar's father owned a music shop and worked as a church organist, so he was the one that taught Elgar the basic skills on the piano, organ, and violin. But apart from that, though, Edward was largely self-taught, and next you're going to hear his first large-scale orchestral work, the Froissart Overture, with Alexander Gibson conducting the Scottish National Orchestra.

0: That's Edward Elgar's first full orchestral composition, the Froissart Overture, with Alexander Gibson conducting the Scottish National Orchestra.
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0: Antonio Vivaldi never wrote anything for guitar. Not a single note. And that's because the modern six-string guitar didn't exist in his lifetime, so you can't blame him. This piece would have been played on a lute. It's his guitar concerto in D major with Christopher Parkening playing guitar, the Academy of St. Martin in the Fields, and Iona Brown on the podium.

0: It's the middle movement of that Vivaldi guitar concerto that made the whole thing famous. You hear it in TV, films, commercials. That was Christopher Parkening playing the guitar along with the Academy of St. Martin in the Fields. The conductor was Iona Brown. I'm Scott Blankenship. Thanks for your company.
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0: You probably know of someone who gets hooked on a new thing and then just disappears into it for a few days. Well, that was Robert Schumann when he wrote this music, and the new thing that he was focused on was the horn with valves. After hearing a Dresden virtuoso show off with the instrument, he had a concerto sketched within days. And it was completely written out for four horns. And he later told a friend that it was the best thing that he'd ever written. Stay with me. Schumann's concert piece for four horns is 20 minutes ahead. Gabrielle Lester plays the violin and Diana Ambach piano, with the scherzo from a violin sonata composed by Amy Beach.

Violinist Gabrielle Lester teaming up with Diana Ambash, piano, for that scherzo from the Violin Sonata in A Minor, composed by Amy Beach. Dmitri Shostakovich got a visit from a Bolshoi conductor who needed a new piece for an October Revolution concert. There was just one obstacle. Dmitri asked for a timeline for the piece, and the conductor said, "Oh, sure, it opens in 3 days." Shostakovich agreed anyway, and he came up with the festive overture, right on time.

Finished in just a few days' time, but then again, it was written by Dmitri Shostakovich. That was his festive overture. Andras Nelson's conducting the Boston Symphony Orchestra. A good artist can take just about anything and make it into art. Rossini famously said, "Give me a laundry list and I'll set it to music." Well, William Bolcom didn't write any laundry music unless you count a sheet to go along with his graceful ghost rag, but this next piece is inspired by the 1977 Triple Crown winning racehorse Seattle Slough, with the movements corresponding to the three races. There's Derby Dressage, Preakness Promenade, and this, the finale, Belmont Bourrée.

0: That's the finale from Seattle Slew, a movement called Belmont Bourrie, written by William Bokum. Lawrence Leighton Smith on the podium, conducting the Louisville Orchestra. Stay close, four horns and an orchestra coming together. Robert Schumann's concert piece for four horns is just a moment away.
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0: Hi, I'm Scott Blankenship. Everyone has their own weird little quirks, things that make you unique, or strange, depending on your point of view. Robert Schumann had a fair amount of obsessive-compulsive tendencies, like working on just one genre of music at a time. Nothing but piano music one year, chamber the next, and so on. But according to Robert, 1849 was what he called my most fruitful year. And he seemed to loosen up on that whole one genre at a time thing. Finished 30 major works in several genres. And this is his concert piece for four horns, music he wrote as a challenge to compose something for the horn that would use all the notes and in the same lyrical and virtuosic way that a violinist could. Here's Mark Owen, Chris Parks, Alec Frank Gemmell, and Sarah Willis playing horns with the BBC Philharmonic Orchestra.

Robert Schumann said he wanted to write music for the horn that would use all the notes and in the same lyrical and virtuosic way that a violinist would. Mission accomplished, with Martin Owen, Chris Parks, Alec Frank Gemmel, and Sarah Willis playing horns with the BBC Philharmonic Orchestra, and John Wilson conducting the concert piece for four horns. The Sphinx Virtuosi on deck for you next with Fuga con Pajarillo from the Suite No. 1 by Aldemaro Romero.

0: Composed by Aldemaro Romero and played by the Sphinx Virtuosi, Fuga con Pajarillo from the Suite No. 1.
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0: The last piece for the hour is the finale from Sinfonia Expansiva. That's the title for the Symphony No. 3 by Carl Nielsen with the Seattle Symphony, conducted by Thomas Stausgaard.

0: That's the Seattle Symphony and Thomas Dausgaard conducting, music by Carl Nielsen. The Symphony No. 3, Sinfonia Expansiva, that was the fourth movement. 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

Talk about two art forms that were made for each other. Come on and take a dive with me into just a few of the many, many styles of dance music that make the world shake, and how setting music to dance ties together artists from every corner of the globe. It's an hour to move, coming up.